0: It's just that the investment is weak, and then the consumption is really weak if you look at the retail sales yesterday. And more importantly, I think this is the overall lack of demand. If you look at the supply, the aggregate growth, lending is all at the multi-year low. Definitely going to see some stimulus coming. The question is where. I mean, I guess the high-tech sector remains as a primary focus of China. If you really look into the breakdown, the high-tech related infrastructure and industrial production growth is actually holding up pretty strongly.
1: How about the property sector? We had some data in on the property sector, and that was looking like price declines are decreasing.
0: Absolutely. It's still decreasing, but the good news is that the pace of decreasing is getting a little bit better. Hmm. In fact, if in some tier one cities, the month-on-month gain, tier one city is recording a marginal month-on-month gain, which is positive. And I think it's also, at this, it's also quite interesting because if we look at the data, that the flow data that we have seen, in fact, we are seeing investors really pushing into the real estate sector over the past 2 months, which is surprising. I guess when the whole economy is doing relatively badly, I guess the stimulus will have to be in a certain area, and real estate could be one of the sectors. And I think investors are positioning for more real estate related stimulus in the next second half of the year.
1: Got it. Let's move on to the US now. Combined with Tuesday's CPI report, does yesterday's PPI data suggest that US inflation is taking a step in the right direction, Wee Koon?
0: Well, absolutely. I think the weakness of or the slowdown of CPI and PPI is no big surprise because of the fall of oil prices last month. But the problem is oil prices has shot up again. So there's a lot of uncertainty, which means for anyone to project inflation going forward is going to be extremely difficult because oil prices can go to a 90 next month or back to towards 70 or below around 60. So I think it's going to be tough. We just have to be wait and see, especially on the inflation side.
1: Ben, Fed Warsh says inflation mission is not accomplished. What is he likely to keep watch on, and what does that mean for the rate path forward?
2: Well, what he's talking about is that even though we have one number that shows, you know, a good amount of disinflation, right, which means essentially lower inflation than the last month, and, you know, the PPI data today surprised to the downside with this negative month-to-month print, he doesn't want to use that as a mission accomplished moment, right? And he knows, as everyone, that this comfort is extremely fluid. You know, if you take month-to-day change in energy prices, we're back up to about 16% to 17%. So this disinflation that we're seeing over the June report is going to reverse to an extent when the July report is released in August. And that, I think markets understand it. And the yield rise in treasuries is reflecting, I think, to an extent that worry that, as Warren says, mission is not accomplished and they may have to use the tools. That's what he's indicated before Congress, probably the closest that he got to guidance in that entire testimony, and that he's going to discuss those tools with his colleagues on what ultimately to do. So I think the Fed is on high alert here, getting more hawkish every day. You know, Lisa Cook was out today with her speech, making a very explicit point to guidance, like if the disinflation isn't happening soon, I'm ready to act. That's pretty strong language. So I think, you know, we're in for potentially a reversal of Fed policy to tighter policy, and that's not yet in the markets. You know, people are believing that it's not going to happen.
1: Any other thoughts from you, Wee Koon?
0: Well, from the market's perspective, I think the fact that break-even inflation or the market pricing of forward inflation or future inflation in the future remain relatively contained. So I think while the Fed is keeping a hawkish rhetoric, I think there's no urgency for now for them to do anything because the inflation conditions are still very fluid, as Ben pointed out.
1: Now, Ben, in a recent report, you wrote about funflation. What is it and why is it important?
2: Having fun with inflation, Steve. So what's happening in the U.S. is that even this was happening post-pandemic, where people are out there traveling, entertainment, and sport events. And it's also now expressed itself in categories like, you know, in the memory space or the chip space, meaning people buying like tablets, computers, want to have subscriptions to particular types of programs. This is all high-end services. That's all the service component of CPI and PPI. And that is what they call fun inflation. People having fun, people going out there, the economy is resilient, people feel good. So they don't care too much about that inflation. Right? They don't care if they pay more for airfares or hotel rates or anything like that, or even these World Cup tickets, right, that went for like crazy prices, that people are willing to pay that for that inflation, whereas, you know, in the grocery store looking at basic necessities, as prices are high too, that is an issue. So I think that's the idea of fund inflation. It could dissipate, but it's, I think, a reflection of where the economy is right now. Like, it's a stronger economy, people willing to spend because people's incomes have maintained, at least to an extent, with the pace of inflation. So we'll see what happens from here, Steve. But it's weird to say you're funny with, it's having yes. fun with inflation or funny inflation. There's nothing funny about it.
1: No, I didn't think so anyway, but you've explained it well, Ben. Thank you.
2: Yeah. Now,
1: Weekoon, recent market volatility has led to a broad reduction in risk appetite. That said, investors continue to show a preference for emerging market assets over developed markets, with holdings in the IT and industrial sectors remaining relatively resilient. Why do you think that is, Weekoon?
0: Yeah, I think that is probably one of the main theme in the years to come. Even though we are seeing now some rotation away from IT into the other sectors, but the overall investors holding as measured with our asset under Aster, with BNY as custodian data, is that the overall holding for industrial and IT sector remains relatively high even after the recent sell-off. I think this really makes a lot of sense. I think if you believe in AI, if you believe in the infrastructure built out, and this sector it will definitely continue to be one of the preference. Clearly, the price gain has been very significant as well this year. Many have done multiple times, but I think so a little bit of correction is probably a healthy adjustment in the sector.
1: Got it. Now, what are your thoughts on earnings season so far and the key sectors you are focusing on, Ben?
2: Oh, it's been once again a really strong start by the financials, right? That was really, really amazing numbers, Stephen, because the banks are making hand over fist in the capital markets. And it's not really ending, right? The capital markets have maintained quite robust, you know, fluid, like liquid conditions, and people are willing to come out with more IPOs and more issuance. And despite all the worries about AI and debt financing or the war in Iran, that doesn't seem to be really derailing the capital markets. So the banks are really here in pole position. We're going to get a lot more other earnings coming out in the tech offseason, so we'll see. But it looks like we're going to have another blockbuster season, reflective again of that resilient economy I talked about. That this idea of funflation, by the way, Stephen, also shows up in margins and earnings itself, right? Like, certain companies have really benefit from that in terms of their profitability.
1: Your thoughts on the earnings season so far, Weekoon, and what you're keeping an eye on?
0: Well, I completely agree again with Ben. I think the financials, the IT sector are all showing pretty good earnings. But what we are also looking for is the expectation how the CEO or the CFO can maintain market sentiment, keeping market updated and staying enthusiastic about future earnings, given that the already progressing pretty strong earnings so far this year.
1: Yeah, I think the LSAG are forecasting a 23% increase. That's quite incredible, isn't it?
0: That's quite amazing.
1: We'll see what happens anyway in the end. Okay, so thank you to Ben Eamon, CEO, founder at FedWatch and Managing Director at Highline Wealth Partners, and Weekoon Chung, APAC Macro Strategist at BNY. It's been a pleasure to have you both. We could talk all morning, but limited time because the news is coming. Thank you very much for joining us.
2: Thank you.
1: Still to come in Your Money, Caroline Wright will be starting off a chat with Puneet Swani, Head of Talent Solutions for APAC at Aon, on AI adoption and talent shortages. And after that, we'll be getting a view from the US with John Terrett, our US markets correspondent. Let's take a look at the markets. The Nikkei 225 is 67,193. That's down 2%. The KOSPI is down nearly 5% at 6,931. It's looking a pretty red day. The ASX is 8,839. That's down 0.08%. However, our Hang Seng Futures is up 0.71% to 24,829. Let's take a look at the weather. It's mainly cloudy with occasional showers and a few squally thunderstorms. Showers will be heavy at first. Maximum temperatures will be around 29 degrees. It's currently 26 degrees Celsius at the observatory and 94% relative humidity. The red rainstorm warning signal is in place and the thunderstorm warning is in place until 9:30 this morning.

Bob Dylan. Of course, that was the original version of that song, written and recorded by him for his album The Freewheeling Bob Dylan. It's become sort of an anthem, hasn't it, really? And Subterranean Homesick Blues, written and recorded by him in 1965 for his album Bringing It All Back Home. Well, there we go. Indulge me. A little bit of Bob Dylan. Just couldn't help myself there. Dust off your sequins. Warm up those dance moves. Join the city of Melville for Ready Steady Disco. It's on Friday, the 17th of July. That's tomorrow. 6 till 8pm at the Blue Gum Community Centre, 33 Mullion Road in Brentwood. Tiny Tots to disco pros, kids, parents, grandparents, and the whole community can dance the night away. Under 18s must attend with a parent or guardian. For more information and ticket details, visit the City of Melville Ready Steady Go Disco website. As I say, if you didn't get that information, you can ring Brendan, but all you've got to do is go to the City of Melville Ready Steady Go Disco website. All right, what do we got coming up for you? Well, we've got to play some Elvis Presley, haven't we? We haven't played any Elvis Presley today.

Marty Robbins, and he's smoking cigarettes and drinking coffee. Well, I might have some coffee when I finish, but I gave the fags away years ago. Written and recorded by him in 1958 from his Greatest Hits album. And Elvis Presley, his latest flame, written by Doc Morton and Mort Shuman. Doc Pumas and Mort Shuman. 1961, actually written for Del Shannon. And Elvis also did a version in 1961, got to number one. Well, in the UK it did, but I think, yeah, sort of passed what Del Shannon did. Time on Capital is now 21 minutes to 9 o'clock. At 9 o'clock, we'll be handing over to Bill Willacy and his Capital Mornings program. But a little bit more music to go on Capital Community Radio, 101.7 FM and Capital Digital. This is Peter and Gordon.

with Adam Lawrence, handing back the show to Rachel Chu next week. Do you ever feel like people do stuff to go viral? Or maybe for their legacy, which I guess before going viral on like TikTok and Instagram, it was legacy, wasn't it? It was to end up in books and all sorts. An artist has created a tiny book, and I mean tiny, which is going to shoot off on a mission to the moon. Not joking, sounds like I'm making it up. This is like the ultimate I was there moment, isn't it? You know, I sent a book to the moon. And the best bit about this is the book is tiny. It's 1 centimetre in length. But it will be on the moon. Apparently, they're leaving it there. Does that count as, like, littering on the moon? Like, can you get fined for that? Because fair enough for legacy, but otherwise it's not great, is it?

0: back from 1-0 down to score twice in the last 15 minutes of the game. Buenos Aires-based football writer John Cotterill thinks Argentina's determination will see them to back-to-back World Cups.
1: They've shown it throughout this tournament, how good they can be under pressure. Two late goals to see them through right at the very end. They've just got this attitude about them, this attitude which says never say die. And you can see them winning against Spain in the final. No team has done it two times in a row. You go back to Brazil in 58-62. That's how long it's been since this side won back-to-back World Cups. But Argentina can do it.
0: Well, England went ahead in the 55th minute of the game with a strike from Anthony Gordon. Argentina then equalised through Enzo Fernandez in the 85th minute before Lautaro Martinez grabbed the winner in the 92nd minute. Both Argentinian goals were assisted by Lionel Messi. Former England international Matt Jarvis questioned England head coach Thomas Tuchel's changes in the second half.
2: What was his thought process? Why, you know, we were under pressure anyway. We've managed to get in front. We're the players in the previous game, like a Gordon, who runs all day, his effort levels are just there, and you need that outlet going forward with him. And then you then question, do we sit too deep like we did previously against Mexico, but we held out? When you're against a team like Argentina, who are aggressive, obviously, given a player like Lionel Messi, who's, you know, you can't give him the space because he will hurt you.
0: England will now face France in the third place final on Saturday, and Argentina will take on Spain in the final in New York on Sunday, aiming to win two successive World Cups.
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0: the weekend and Thursday evening and all that.
1: How clever is the menu where you're thinking of going? Because you've got somewhere in mind, haven't you? Let's be honest. I've always got somewhere in mind. I've already downloaded the PDF and I know what I want to ask the waiting staff for. Do you know what I love? I love a menu that is clever and is sort of ranked by spice. Like a chili-ometer, if you like. You know, you start mild, you go through to sort of like a bit medium, bit spicy, extra hot. Where one chili mean, you know what I'm trying to say, don't you? I don't want to be caught out, you know. I like food. Newsflash. I just don't like really spicy food. I can go to about a medium. After that, the taste just completely goes. So I'm sure that's a good idea. Maybe they won't have it where you go, though. How about Madison Beer? Bittersweet's playing now.

0: What can I say? Slightly sleep deprived. And yeah, guys, yo, what a football match last night. Definitely worth staying up for.
1: That was the match that we thought the match that, day before.
0: Exactly.
1: Was.
0: That we thought we'd see on Tuesday. This one lived up to the billing.
1: From the very
0: start. That was war.
1: Yeah.
0: It was personal.
1: From the very start, everyone is just going in saying, these guys were not scared of them. We are going to take the game to them. It was just an incredible piece of work.
0: Fantastic. You know, don't leave anything on the field. You know, don't regret anything. In fact, there was somebody with a poster in the crowd there. For England. What did that poster say? Something, you know, along the effects, like, don't look back and regret, or that kind of stuff, you know, about the fact that you want to walk off that pitch and say, fair enough. We lost to a monster of a team. Argentina are everything they think they are. They really are. They are everything they think they are. Unbelievable spirit, unbelievable resilience, and just a refusal to lie down. They just don't know when they are beaten.
1: They are the opposite of African teams
0: you had to go there.
1: At the 80th minute, that is when those guys switch on. Every single match that they've managed to stage a comeback has been done post the 80th minute, where many teams, just like we saw with England yesterday, that they start thinking that they're securing whatever it is that they have. No, these guys switch on from 80 onwards, and they will wrap up the game before the end. Stopping, you are not going to extra time.
0: I said to people, guys that were chatting, friends on WhatsApp groups chatting during the game, I said, a goal is coming. And when it does come, there will be a second goal. And this game will be over. And that's exactly what happened. You could see it, but how Thomas Tuchel, you know, listen, the guy gets paid big money. He knows a whole lot more about football than I do. But I thought, like, come on, why are you going defensive now? Chuck in some attacking players and make these guys think about what you got, you know? No, instead he started going more and more defensive. And then you saw when they get desperate, just throw the big fella up front. The big fella up front and hope something drops. Unbelievable. It's crazy at this level. Argentina they're just scary, man. They're frighteningly good. And that guy, that little man, Lionel Messi is too good. You can't say you're going to have a plan for Messi. You're going to mark him out of a game. It's not going to work. Remember we were saying yesterday that if you do that, you're going to be like one man down as a team. If you're going to assign one player to mark Lionel Messi, you are basically playing with 10 men. Because this other guy was trying to shadow Messi and not finding him, you know. He is just a remarkable footballer. I'm not one to, like, hammer home about there has to be one GOAT. But let's just stop the debate about is it Leo Messi or is it...
1: There's only one GOAT.
0: Nah, guys, this chap has done it. You know, when he went to the States after he left Spain and left Barcelona, everybody thought, that's it.
1: It's a wrap.
0: This guy. After the last World Cup, I didn't think I was going to see him again. I didn't think I was going to see him in another World Cup. I thought he would check out and say, look, I've got the World Cup that I always wanted. And now, if he comes back again, I won't be surprised. If he comes back for another World Cup.
1: For the next there's no way.
0: Dude, he'll be 42, but so what? He is Lionel Messi. He is that good.
1: And he's able to make magic without having to put in a lot of effort.
0: He doesn't have to sprint all over the place. He doesn't mark. He doesn't have to. And nobody expects him to mark because they know where his value is. I mean, the assist for the last goal, for the second goal, when people think, what did Phumutsa Manenja say on Supersport last night? He said, when everybody thinks that his right foot is for getting off the bus, no, he just goes to show. Instead of people, they were looking for the cross on the left foot.
1: They thought he was going
0: to cut in. No. He went outside and put in a hell of a cross. It's not about having the biggest guys in the box. I think that was what Salomon Kalou says. It's not about the size of guys you have in the box. It's the accuracy of the cross. It's like the same one that who scored it? Was it Enzo Fernandez?
1: It was Fernandez, the first one.
0: No, not just last night. In the game that they won 3-2, late goal there where there was a cross and there was like a one-on-one in the box and the smaller guy headed it home. And just unbelievable. We played it on a platter for Lautaro Martinez. And like the fact that you can bring a guy off like that off the bench. No.
1: And he's been such an impactful player in every single one of the matches that he's played for Argentina off the bench so far.
0: That annoying Enzo Fernandez scored what a goal. Guys, listen, I've run out of superlatives for this Argentina side. We are in for some kind of final, that's for sure, on Sunday night. And that will be the last night of sleep deprivation. Away from the football, Kevin will have more on that and all the other sports, the rest of the sports. But as for us this morning, let's tell you about what else is happening in the world. We are due to speak to the presidency. What is this about? Now, we'll be chatting to the presidency about a report. Well, they have come out to say there seems to be a concerted campaign being led by the government of Ghana, which seems to be portraying trying to either isolate South Africa or create the impression that South Africa is being increasingly politically isolated because of the way in which we're dealing with the immigration and issues in South Africa. So this is something that is seemingly causing tension between our government and that of Ghana. So here we're due to speak to Vincent Makwenya, who's the spokesperson in the presidency. That is coming up just after 7 o'clock. In this hour, we'll touch base in a short while with all that's been happening at the Commission of Inquiry that's been looking into cases that came from the Truth and Reconciliation Commission, which was expected to, well, which were due, which should have been prosecuted, but that never happened. And of course, this is what the inquiry is looking into, why that is the case, why these cases that were recommended for prosecution, it just never happened. So we haven't really dealt with much with this case, but I thought we'd get an update after two former police ministers made brief appearances before the Commission of Inquiry. So that chat is coming up in a short while from now. After 8, we'll speak to the former Statistician General, Dr. Padilu Hohla, about it's 30 years since South Africa conducted its first census and as a democracy. So the first census that was fully inclusive where, all populations were enumerated. We'll hear about the strides that the Statistics South Africa has made in that time, where and how we rate the Stats SA as an agency, which has such an important role to play. So we'll chat with Dr. Padilu Hohla after 8 o'clock this morning. What else have we got? Yep, it's a Thursday, so we'll talk tech. Not tech per se, we're just talking. Yeah, it is tech. But we're talking AI, as we always do, but this time with Lebohang Pokela. All right, otherwise, let's get you involved in the show. Talk to us. Did you catch the Madlanga Commission of Inquiry yesterday when the cat didn't meow? We were hoping to hear from Cat Matlala. It didn't happen as they managed to get another postponement after a fiery exchange. That woman is so rude. His lawyer, but God, you know what? If I was ever in trouble, I want her on my side. She is a terrier of note. But just bordering, I just thought this is not going to end well here. That at some point, the way Justice Madlanga lost his cool as well at some point with her and the manner in which she was engaging him. He kept saying, I told you. I told the commission. And I was like, why? What is this you business, you know? Everybody else has been, maintaining the decorum and talking about commissioners this, chairperson this, chairperson. No, not her. You, as I told you. And I'm like, why is this woman talking like this? It was so rude. And I was like, this woman. Yeah, but as I said, that's exactly who you want.
2: Jamani kamtetea hapana. 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
3: Ai.
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2: 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Wewe imagine tu hata sawa. 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
3: 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Assuming judge anasema ukweli, yeye hana habari.
4: Aji.
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4: Sasa ndio nimeshafunga.
2: Yes, haya.
4: Sasa na pesa kwa mtu hii shule kuna mama hapa.
2: Yes.
4: Acha basi tuimie kidogo.
2: Yeah.
3: Hello?
5: Maji.
3: Hey. Mambo?
5: Habari.
3: Mzuri.
5: Yeah.
3: Ambia baba pole. Tunaendelea poa.
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2: Yes.
5: Huyo chachi aseme ukweli umuogoe, sababu hakuna file.
2: Yeah.
5: Mundaipa asapatikana mahali na yenda anakuanga nayo.
2: Yes.
5: So aseme tu ukweli file kulienda, ama pia yeye anashirikiana nao watu. Basi toka mwenyewe.
2: Yes.
5: Mimi ni hivyo.
2: Thank you very much.
3: Poleni kwa hiyo msiba.
5: Asante sana. 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
3: Haya, mtoto ama mama?
5: Mtoto mwenyewe.
3: Sawa mtoto anapata buruka. Hey, mama anajitetea. Ana request hii ngoma bila mtoto. Sasa leo tena hey, yawa.
2: Eh? Mtoto anadai.
3: 7:25 a.m. How do you think the judge lost his gun?

0: cross examination once they go through the evidence that they have. Maybe something might come up, but for the most part, nothing really stuck.
1: Who are we expecting to hear from then this year today and going? Who are still some of the significant role players to appear before the commission?
0: For this week, basically, we're going to have Nathan Tlego, who preceded Mbalula as Minister of Police sometime in 2014 and 2017. Maybe he might give us something maybe worth noting when it comes through today. For the most part, they will not give us any direction as to who's going to be called up in the near future. We just get that almost a day or before the process is taking place.
1: And how much longer does the commission have to do its work?
0: Well, it would have been given 6 months, but I know that because the scheduling issues, they had to take a break in May, if not last month. For the most part, last month, nothing was happening. So that would then eat into what's supposed to happen. So it's going to go on, I should think, for the rest of the year, if not until September, October.
1: Okay, great stuff. Siyabonga Sithole is with the Independent Online. Siyabonga Jobe, thank you so much for your time.
0: Thank you, Mr. Titi. Pleasure is all mine.
1: It is just after 6:30. Let's get you the latest news headlines. Good morning, Nyaka Lotif.
2: Thanks, Titi. Good morning. The Western Cape High Court is expected to hear final arguments today in President Cyril Ramaphosa's urgent bid to stop Parliament's impeachment process over the Parapara matter. The application enters its second and final day, with Ramaphosa seeking to suspend the Section 89 inquiry pending a review of the Independent Panel's 2022 report. The Constitutional Court ruled in May that the National Assembly acted unlawfully when it rejected the panel's findings that there was a prima facie case for the president to answer to. The matter stems from the theft of millions of dollars in foreign currency from Ramaphosa's farm in Limpopo in 2022 and his handling of the incident. Ramaphosa argues that allowing the Section 89 inquiry to proceed before the review is finalized would cause him irreparable harm. His legal representative, Advocate Wim Trengrove, explains.
3: Paragraph 9 of his heads of argument that the President does not want to appear before the impeachment committee to tell his side of the story. That is pure emotive propaganda. The President has given his side of the story again and again and again. His account of the events in question have been given to the Independent Panel.
2: In other news, Cartrack CEO Joshua Victor says the company's internal investigation into the death of employee Gcina Dladla has been completed, with the findings expected to be released in due course. The case has sparked widespread public concern and renewed scrutiny of workplace conditions after Dladla died earlier this year, with allegations circulating on social media claiming she had been subjected to mistreatment at work. The company has consistently denied the claims and says it cooperated with the relevant authorities while conducting its own internal probe. Victor maintains there is no evidence to support the allegations surrounding Dladla's death and says the report will clear the company once it's made public.
4: We've done thorough investigations and we're looking forward to the findings from the Department of Labour and the investigations, which will confirm and which will show that the allegations of the media aren't true, which we're very comfortable with. We're not stopping working with the Department of Labour. We can always improve on our practices and best practices throughout the company. But we, Cartrack as a company, is comfortable that together with the Department of Labour and our private independent investigations, that the false allegations circulating through the media and social media are false.
2: More on these and other stories at 7.
5: In power traffic, if you are traveling on the Golden Highway north in El Dorado Park, there's queuing traffic to expect from the N12 highway heading up towards East Street intersection. That's in Devland. If you are traveling on the M1 northbound, peak time delays already starting to build up from Boysons Road approaching the double-decker section. Traffic lights in Marlborough Gardens are out at corner Marlborough Drive and Old Pretoria Main Road, as well as in four ways at Cedar and Witkoppen Road.

0: The forecast for Thursday, according to the South African Weather Service, is Gauteng fine and cool conditions expected. And looking at those temperatures then for you, Johannesburg starting off this morning at 7 degrees Celsius. We're expecting mostly clear skies through the day with a high of 21 degrees Celsius. And listen, it actually cooks. It actually cooks. You have to take off the layers that you're wearing as the day progresses. So 21 is the magic number for Johannesburg, Vereeniging, and Soweto. Kempton Park, Randfontein, and Centurion will all peak at 22 degrees Celsius. Clear skies over Pretoria this morning, starting off at 8 degrees and expecting a maximum there of 23 degrees Celsius. Elsewhere, Rustenburg will clear skies with a maximum temperature of 26 degrees. How do you get that right, Rustenburg? And the rest of the Northwest Province, fine and cool. Maximum temperature there, or rather, and then in Mahikeng, cool start to the day, 3 degrees minimum, and then a high of 23 degrees Celsius. In Limpopo, partly cloudy in the Lowveld, otherwise fine and cool to warm. Modimolle and Bela Bela, at 6 degrees at the minute. Clear day ahead, warm high of 24 degrees Celsius.
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0: Well, it was an unbelievable game of football. Total war, the passion. Oh, man, what a game of football, Kevin.
2: Yeah, one team, though, is going to the final. The other one is not. TT, that is being England. Very good morning. They squandered an opportunity at securing just their second ever appearance in a FIFA World Cup final after Argentina yet again showed their resilience last night to snatch a 2-1 victory with two late goals in 7 minutes. Following a dull first half, England took the lead 10 minutes after the break with a goal from Anthony Gordon before Enzo Fernandez netted the equaliser in the 85th minute, and substitute Javier Martinez struck the winner in stoppage time. Argentina keeps their title defence alive and set up a final showdown with Spain on Sunday, while England manager Thomas Tuchel has rejected the idea of England being cursed following several heart-breaking tournament exits since winning the World Cup 60 years ago.
3: I don't believe so much in an English thing and in a curse or whatever, or in like history repeating itself in these moments. It's just like it's different coaches, different players, different situations, different opponents. It was a big occasion. It was a big opponent. We tried to eliminate the world champions. We tried to eliminate an experienced group of players in tournament football. Today, they took advantage of the situation that they basically, I feel that they had nothing to lose anymore, so they invested more. They took a lot of risks and brought the best out in them.
2: Meanwhile, Argentina captain Lionel Messi, who provided the assist for both goals on the night, believes they deserve their spot in the final by proving that they are still one of the best teams in the world.
4: It is crazy what this group has achieved. Once again, reaching another World Cup final. We came here as world champions and we have been the best team over the last 4 years, whether people like it or not. And no matter what anyone says, once again, we are one of the two best teams in the world. That shows everything we have done is no coincidence and that nobody gave us anything. Very few teams reach two consecutive World Cup finals, as this group has managed to do it.
2: Still with football, Orlando Pirates rallied from a goal down to force a 1-1 draw in their first pre-season clash against Spanish second division side Cordoba in Marbella last night. The Betway Premiership champions fielded mostly an experimental lineup, with new signings Gampani Lunga and Spangani Zulu getting their first starts. Just 7 minutes after the host took the lead, the Buccaneers equalised with a goal from Butimelo Radupane as they look to build on this result now in their four remaining games on tour. Springbok hooker Malcolm Marx has shed light on the bicep injury he suffered while playing for his club in Japan.
5: Wow, so on a Linda Matangazo.
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3: We take you to the classroom. What's better? Jishindie thao ndani ya classroom Monday to Friday at 7:50 a.m. on Breko. Twende classroom.
1: Yes, good morning.
5: Yes, man, good morning.
1: Hey, poa poa poa kabisa, tunabonga na nani?
5: Robert kutoka Kayole.
1: Ah, bari ya Kayole.
5: Kayole tuko salama this morning.
1: Uh-huh.
5: Yes.
1: Alright, tuko tayari?
0: Yes, I am.
5: Tuko tayari kabisa, kwa tayari.
1: In 8 seconds.
5: Yeah.
1: Mchelole ako koti gani?
5: Gani?
1: Mchelole ako koti gani? Court of Appeal, Kenyan Court of Appeal Judge. Nani senior? Ni senior kuruka, sidio?
0: Ni senior, wewe ule ni senior.
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1: Sali weka kwa safe.
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2: 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Everybody having a good time? Oh, good. Cool.
3: Haley Reinhart. 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
2: Jeff Goldblum. Holy moly.
1: Holy moly.
2: Play me something sweet, won't you, Jeff?
0: What?
2: Can you play me something sweet?
0: Yeah, a D, a bouncy D.
2: Okay, cool.

0: Can I call you Jeffy?
1: Oh, you can call me Jeffrey or Jeff or Chevy Golden.
0: Well, that's so sweet of you, Jeff. Oh.
1: Sweetness is all on your side, Taylor.
0: Well, are you saying for me?
1: Oh, yeah, for you.
0: Just for me?
1: Just for you, just you.
0: For me.
2: Can you what?
0: For me.
2: For me, you,
0: Just me?
2: Yeah, just you.
0: Only me?
2: Only you.
0: You better promise.
2: I promise.
0: You said?
2: I say.

0: ticketed. That's all from me, Stella Bouquet. 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
2: A Leicestershire police officer has been charged with causing serious injury by dangerous driving following a crash on Narborough Road in Leicester on the 31st of May 2024. PC David Manning, aged 32, is due to appear at Leicester Magistrates Court on Wednesday the 15th of July. The crash involved an unmarked police car and a Fiat 500, whose driver suffered serious injuries. Market Harborough Station is set to get taller ticket barriers as part of a £33.4 million government scheme to cut fare dodging on the railways. East Midlands Railway is among the operators receiving funding. The rollout was expected to begin in the first half of 2027 and finish by mid-2028. That's all for now from me, Sally Octopus.
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3: The Prince of Wales says he's gutted for England after they lost to Argentina in their World Cup semi-final. Fans were devastated as their hopes their team could end 60 years of hurt were dashed when the defending champions beat them 2-1. These supporters watched the game in Manchester.
4: After the goal went in, it wasn't worth it. Everything stopped after the goal went in. It was awful.
5: Tuchel, we all thought he was a tactical genius, but today, I'm sorry, we surrendered the game.
6: It's very disappointing. I think Tuchel's tactics were too negative.
3: Andy Burnham will become Labour leader tomorrow. He's been backed by trade unions linked to the party. The Makerfield MP will officially become Prime Minister on Monday. And former Little Mix singer Jessie Nelson has welcomed news. There'll be a full rollout of spinal muscular atrophy screening after previously describing it as a postcode lottery. Jessie began campaigning for newborns to be screened after her twins were diagnosed with the rare condition. That's the latest from Radio News Hub. I'm Liz Whittaker.
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0: Soul Sound. 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

0: 89 the number, another summer. Sound of the funky drummer, music hitting your heart, cause I know you got soul.
1: Brothers and sisters,
0: hey, listen if you're missing y'all, swinging while I'm singing.
1: Hey,
0: giving what you're getting, knowing what I'm knowing, while the black band's sweating in the rhythm I'm rolling. Rolling. Gotta give us what we want, gotta give us what we need.
1: Hey,
0: our freedom of speech is freedom of death.
1: We got

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0: 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Keeping Leicester up to date.
1: Loyal customers in Shepshed have raised more than £3,000 for newsagent Claire Bailey, 52, after she was diagnosed with terminal lung cancer in May. Bailey has run the Sun newsagents for 28 years and used some of the money on a luxury train journey from Loughborough to Portsmouth. A 43-year-old Afghan asylum seeker has been jailed for 6 years for raping a vulnerable young man in Abbey Park, Leicester, in October 2023. Islamuddin Talash, from Smethwick, was sentenced on Wednesday the 15th of July at Leicester Crown Court and placed on the Sex Offenders Register for life. That's all for now from me, Sally Octopus.
0: Keeping you in touch with the world, the national and international update from Sawsound.
2: England are out of the World Cup. After getting the first goal, it all went wrong for the Three Lions. Our reporter Frankie Hairsine was watching the match in Manchester.
3: Well, that is heartbreak for England. 60 years of hurt now, and it goes on even longer. 2-1 to Argentina in the end. England made it difficult for them, but they couldn't hang on in the 92nd minute. Argentina will play Spain in the final on Sunday. England will have a playoff for third.
2: Manager Thomas Tuchel's insisting he has no regrets over his tactical decisions after focusing on defence after that first goal. Labour will have a new leader tomorrow. Andy Burnham got the backing of 369 of the party's 403 MPs. The Makerfield MP will officially become Prime Minister on Monday. And it's been confirmed Jurassic Park star Sam Neill died from pneumonia months after announcing he was free from cancer. That's the latest. From Radio News Hub, I'm Liz Whittaker.
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5: It's Thursday, the 16th of July. Welcome to the show. Paul Baker for the next 2 hours. Music from Matt Bianco, Paul McCartney and the Lighthouse Family on the way. We'll kick off with Roxette from the original Super Mario Brothers movie back in the 90s. Here's Almost Unreal.
0: Paul Baker.

0: So here we go, Thursday the 16th of July. A bit later on, ordering from a fancy coffee shop. What's that like? And rules of game night coming up for you as well. Will Ferrell celebrates a birthday today. He's 59. Gareth Bale, former footballer, is 37. Lord of the Dance, Michael Flatley, is 68. Anna Friel, formerly of Brookside, recently of many things, she's 50 years old today. Stuart Copeland from The Police is 74. And also...
1: Jou hooftrekke in hierdie 8 uur nuusbulletin. 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

0: Well, he's going to be upset, isn't he? Because he was out there playing guitar to the team.
1: Add him to the list. He jinxed it as well, didn't he?
0: Oh, well, really?
1: Yeah, why not? I mean, come on. We need people to blame.
0: Oh, God.
1: Add Ed Sheeran to the list, please.
0: Okay, all right. So now there's a list.
1: There's a list. The list of people to blame that have jinxed the game. It's getting longer. And we have another person to add here, Ginny. I jinxed the football last night just before they scored by booking a table for my family for the final. And as soon as I pressed send, they scored.
0: Oh.
1: So as soon as you press send to book the table, Argentina scored. Right, Ginny, on the list.
0: LJ, don't do this to yourself. LJ says, my surname's England. I reverted back this year post-divorce as it was my maiden name. She says, I need to marry again.
1: You do?
0: You do,
1: and you need to hang your head in shame.
0: Don't you?
1: Because you are going on the list. It's going to be pinned up on the board in the Magic Studios.
0: LJ, be proud of your maiden name and good luck with everything. Right.
1: I hope you're proud, Harry, LJ. Yeah, really proud.
0: Harry needs to vent. Are you brave enough to add yourself or somebody else to the jinxed list? The jinx list?
1: Yeah, the jinxed list.
0: Not easy to say.
1: Not easy to say. No.
0: Drop us a WhatsApp. 03444 7788. You can leave us a voice note if you are over 16.
1: Yes, and we have an amazing voice note on the way from Paula confessing how it was her daughter who jinxed the result.
0: Okay, and great tunes as well. Bit of 80s Billy Joel, Spice Girls from the 90s, and a Coldplay classic.
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0: Yes, and I are in Lahar Hanafin, Augusta Atrori, Evime, Komoi, Bakorda Usadori, Bokra Ave, Ardilak, Arshaw, Armajin, August, and Balak Shaw, Achachinch, Mass Vedger.
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2: Kursi Sports Inish, Acharja, Agus Mar Lui, Mehana Fin, Bua, Santasak, Egan Argentine, Inyan, Yoing, Tus, Liger, Nasasni, and Shin Marin Strachelt, Nasasni, Marial Gawar, and Argentine, and 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kajimur at this.
3: Jiddy for Martin, or Clara has arm available, Martin Braham, we ain't shin, so soon we may have a week lure upon Sultas.
2: Tasha Gallant and the Hill Acta V2 Sprague Companacher or Far recent Jack and Shaw in San Anita News Major like Kester Lay, Ata Idrila Wogatsugas, Stoka Marialler and Tahia Togatsu Marir Aragadish, Vita Hainig Dirish Jack or Coupler Rod and Jack and Shaw, or why like it begin to do Fisho?
3: Kitcher will Teskiel Eshiak Ogin and Jack and Shaw, August Nihay, Garoche, if we Kim Maris, is righteous or in on Tishak, Michal Martin, Ag Forum. An Ellen Corinthia, a Malaclear, a Malavacus, Nervishe Fuaglu, Gamal and Sinaglu, Dirchig or Lorshale, IDA, Shannon, and Board Chunsliach, O Yas, I would say the Aimaku, and AS Jack, Avalus Jahans, and Sistat, August Dirche, Godoshe Corlia, Dun IDA, Aves Munchur, one Ella Aaron. 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Akaganam Shin Mulu Gamel Board of Wine on Forest of Wine on the Frograk is Chunskal of Alio Shantich here. August Kurney Henda Tico Lager in the Eden is Happershin on fire or Rushit in the Eden or Hixit Kujako Kurtak Ogsavale Hitch. 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So, another image are Nyagarok and Chakton Shaw, Mata Fun Realtus Naharin, Carvalak Okorahian. Athru policy of Kuravam, a Gavida Chin Chunner Hormoravega or Kursi Aknamiakta, August Foster, Kursi Ahintun Nichira.
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2: I saw go madra da ahin tú na tairg general chun nor carter caster be ervi hall martin gaharha no air ina file go general the on fragger is mo wa clincher na major leshin chance.
4: Trying to get your numbers up.
5: Thank you.
4: No, not at all, but. So with that in mind, I mean, I'll look at the future of this in a minute, but is there anything now that you've done this, you think, A, I want to do this, or B, you'd have done slightly differently, or are you totally happy with what you've done?
5: I'm very proud of what we've achieved. I think that anyone watching it will get masses from it, but there's just so much that we can do next time to improve the process and everything else. We want to tweak it and we want it to evolve. You know, there's no licensed clips because we didn't have the finances to do that. So I think a few licensed clips of people doing their stuff would be great. And there's various other things. But I think the basic idea that it's like you sitting down with some of your favourite people in the pub, having a drink and them just talking to you about their life and the people that have mattered to them in their life. I think that's always going to be at the heart of Heroes.
4: So, Matt, where does it go from here? You've done 8. Have you got another 8 lined up?
6: Ask the boss.
4: Well, your good lady wife has to do the research. So what's she been? Has she been asked to do anything yet?
6: Not yet, but I know Stephen's on the case.
4: So have you, how long's your shortlist, Steve, for this?
5: So we want to shoot the next Series 2 in early September. Mm-hmm. And what we're discussing at the moment is whether we do a mixed series like we did for Series 1 or whether we do a theme series. And if it's themed, it's likely to be football or music. And once we've made that decision, we'll go out and, you know, attract the talent, and then we'll get the partners on board and then hopefully shoot it in sort of early to mid-September.
4: Now, to rewind to that point just a little bit, is I remember taking... a friend of mine who actually is, I don't see her anymore, but I do actually see her quite a lot in TV advertisements these days, funnily enough. And she wasn't really into football, but I did take her to the Amex, her and her fella to the Amex, probably 12, 15 years ago. Wouldn't have been 15 years ago, 12 years ago. And well, while she wasn't into the football, she appreciated the whole theatre aspect of it and the symbiotic relationship between footballers and the crowd. And as someone in her profession, you know, could understand that whole thing. So it's then that's when I get in. Now, you had Russell Kane, that's one thing. But do you want to go bigger on actors as well? Because they have just as much, a lot of them have just as much torture. They have as much good days and bad days. They probably want to go back to their mentors. Do you think there's any mileage you can get from them?
5: Absolutely. I mean, Patsy was fantastic. You know, it's really a great episode, but we'd love to have a few more TV actors and film actors and stuff like that. We only had DJ Spoonie from music, so we really want to go into that. The only time that I don't think it worked very well is for sports people at the peak of their game, because we asked the people to be so open. I think if you were, I think it'd be very difficult to show your frailties if you're 27, 28 years old. And also you haven't necessarily got the life experiences.
4: And you haven't finished.
5: You haven't finished. The story is still ongoing. So anyone sort of who's not in sports, we could probably go younger. But for sports people, they really need to have retired and taken stock of, you know, the amazing journey they've been on.
4: Because the other set of people I actually would find interesting, and I know we were talking about sort of, hey, what about this? Hey, what about that? Is, again, it's people who have kind of, I suppose, finished their career, or at least finished the public part of their career. And I find them more interesting than when, as you say, they're at the peak of their game, is politicians. And I mean government politicians, those that have served in the cabinet, those that have served on the front benches. I find them endlessly more fascinating once they've been, you know, elevated to the House of Lords, because I find their honesty that much more refreshing than when they're in government. I mean, is there, you know, and I say this as someone, and I've got no qualms about saying this, as someone of the left, I'm fascinated to hear people from all across the political spectrum tell their story, including, you know, those who have had a tough upbringing. Is there, I mean, I suppose that probably what I'm saying here is that there is no limit as to the scope of who it was you would interview.
5: Matt, what do you think about ex-politicians? Do you like that?
6: I'd be absolutely fascinated for exactly the same reasons that you've just outlined, Al. I think that it would be, again, to hear the motivation behind their careers, what prompted them with their decision-making, which party they joined, how they voted. Might be scary at times, but I think it's something that would be really quite powerful listening.
4: I mean, the people that spring to mind are those still alive who served under either sort of Thatcher or Major. I mean, I'm thinking of the likes of John Major and Michael Heseltine, and I think Douglas Hurd's still going up. These are people that, even though I'd fundamentally disagree with them, probably, I think I'd find their stories fascinating. And likewise, even, I suppose, the football equivalent is listening to an ex-Palace player. But, you know, that's churlish to say, well, I wouldn't listen to them just because ... So have you looked at sort of in increasing the scope? And if so, where else would you think you could take it?
5: I think that's a brilliant idea. By the way, I'd sort of written off current politicians, but I hadn't thought about ex-politicians. And so that's a superb suggestion. It can go in any direction, can't it? It could be composers or scientists or explorers or whatever. And the other obvious area is unsung heroes, those people that do incredible work, but actually don't get the chance to sort of celebrate what they've done. You know, I don't know, medical people or firefighters or whatever it is. So, and
4: or even something like, say, a retired surgeon or something like that.
5: Absolutely. I think most people, if you dig deep enough and you talk to them and they feel comfortable, have normally got a good story to tell. So I think that the scope is endless. I don't think we're ever going to run out of great guests.
4: Right. So I now am very prepared to get some radio silence. But I'm going to ask you something that you ask your guests. If you had that golden envelope, who would you write it to, and do you know what you'd say?
5: Matt, you go
4: first. By that I mean, you know, writing a letter to the person that means most to you in your career, to the person who first believed in you, the first person who mentored you in whatever capacity that you see fit to talk about. Have you actually, bearing in mind you've foisted this on other people, have you actually thought about doing this on yourself?
5: Matt, do you want to go first and then I'll go?
4: Yeah, let Steve cry first.
6: Yeah, that's thanks for dropping me into that first. it's really interesting, actually, because when you asked that question, I thought, oh, you know, lots of people talk about their other half or their parents. But actually, when you ask it in that way, the first person who comes to mind is my wife, Kate. You know, she believes in me. She, you know, she's my best friend. I certainly wouldn't be where I am today in life with, you know, an amazing family without her. So it would be churlish to say Gary Lineker or someone like that in comparison, as much as he was a childhood hero. So without spending some time thinking about a really intelligent, really clever answer, I'd have to go with my wife, Kate.
4: Fair enough. Steve, has this thing ever sort of crossed your mind? If you're going to ask it of other people, then, you know, get with your solicitor hat on that people are going to ask it of you.
5: Yeah. It's a very easy one for me. It's my grandfather, Yolo. And he was and he is. He died in 2011, but massive impact on me. Proper Renaissance man, sportsman, scientist, was in the tanks in the Second World War, blah, blah, blah. And just never put a foot wrong and just hilarious company. So
4: what was it about him that I mean, like, he's your hero, clearly, but what was it about him that set you on the path to where you are and who you are?
5: Every day I pretty much think about him, and if I've ever got an issue, I just think, well, what would Yolo do? And then it's very easy to go from there. So his shadow is huge. You know, he was a poet as well, you know, published in 60 books, and he just lived life to the max. And even in his 80s, he loved being around, you know, younger, dynamic people. He had the brain of a 22-year-old.

that's the wonderful Three Head. We had a mix from them a few weeks ago, actually. I don't know if you remember, but a wonderful mix. Great group. And they're playing, actually, on the 18th of September at the Notting Hill Arts Club. And Youth is going to be DJing as well. Youth, it's on the Creation Youth label, which is part of, well, it is a label that Youth owns with Alan McGee. And that's Three Head. That's a tune called Forest Hill. And that's the ambient dub mix. And before that, from 1956, from an album called Roundabout Midnight, that, of course, was Miles Davis and his version of Bye Bye Blackbird. And I don't normally do this, but I will let you know who plays on that track, because there's some good players on there. Miles Davis, of course, on the trumpet. John Coltrane on tenor saxophone. Red Garland on piano. Paul Chambers on bass. And Philly Joe Jones on the drums. And if you know anything about jazz, which I know you all do, then you'll know that was a stellar lineup. Wonderful record. Roundabout Midnight from 1956. Can you believe it? That's like 70, nearly 70 years ago. Still sounds like the future. Anyway, it's Morning Glory here on Soho Radio. It's Wednesday Shenanigans. In a rather sort of chilled out mood today, I feel. I don't know why. I think because the weather's turned. It's all getting a bit autumn now, isn't it? Somebody's put their washing out there. I don't know how long. It might take a long time to dry, actually. The man out there who normally smokes in his dressing gown has got shorts on and a T-shirt and no dressing gown. He's dressed early this morning. Anyway, that's what I can see. I wonder what you can see. What we're moving on now. I've got a special treat for you. Thank you to Dylan, the listener, who always sends me through some great music, including this, which he sent through to me yesterday. It's brand new from The Necks, and it's a tune called Causeway. This goes on, and it's beautiful, beautiful. That sounded... shut up.

0: will leave and find a new home, which in the front line's situation was they decided to make a home in one of their tanks.
1: And one would think that cutting open one of those tanks would get them angry, but in this case, they were pretty good.
0: They were very good, actually. I was very surprised. We come to find out that the gentleman that was there, the manager, he said that he never noticed them Thursday or Friday. It seems like they showed up Saturday. So when we showed up Saturday, they never really made home, I guess. It was very easy. Now, if it was a couple weeks later, it would have been a different story because they would have been set up. They would have made that their home, and it probably would have been a little bit different story.
1: And off the top, you said, first of all, you have to make sure that it's honeybees. What happens when you encounter wasps? What kind of a different type of scenario is that?
0: Well, wasps, we all know that wasps are not the most friendliest creatures. Sometimes, depending on the situation, we'll tell them to reach out to exterminators or something like that. I have dealt with wasps personally for other people, but depending on the nests, wasps are a little less forgiving. Like a wasp, obviously, you look at them different and they'll attack you.
2: Wow, that is quite a story, absolutely. And that is Justin Brown. He's with Brown's Family Farm, and they says they're happy to help when it comes to swarming season. All you have to do is reach out to them via Facebook. And I like my house like I like my coffee.
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5: At 6:30, mostly cloudy skies, temperature 14 in St. John's. Good morning, I'm Sarah Strickland. The price of all fuels has shot up once again. The PUB has raised the price of gas by 5.3 cents, putting a liter of gas over or pretty close to the $2 mark right across the province. Diesel jumps by nearly 13 cents on the island and in Labrador West. Furnace and stove oil increases by over 11 cents per liter. As of yesterday, crude oil was trading around $80 a barrel. Music fills the air in the heart of St. John's for the next couple of weekends with the Churchill Park Music Festival, but it also means some road closures in and around the concert venue. A section of Elizabeth Avenue between Allendale Road and Strawberry Marsh will be closed from 3 o'clock in the afternoon until midnight tomorrow and Saturday, as well as next Friday and Saturday. Festival promoter Pete Quinton says the expanded road restrictions will serve a couple of purposes, including improving safety. Recent tragedies, including the deadly attack at the Lapu Lapu Festival in Vancouver, are also on everyone's mind.
6: With regard to this Lapu Lapu Festival last year in Vancouver, that people got ran over by cars, so they're putting more restrictions in place to close the street with water-filled barriers and things so cars can't run through. So with that, we asked, well, can we, since we're doing that anyway, can we get across the road and utilize that space, and then we can move some things around inside to have more flow. So that's basically what will happen.
5: Kruger says part of its Project Tuckamore plans to secure the long-term viability of Cornerbrook Pulp and Paper is to pay back the money it owes to the provincial government. The vice president of special projects at Kruger, Darren Pelly, says the company is shifting its forest operations from supplying the mill to supplying the sawmill sector as a whole. He says they're also looking at making changes at the Cornerbrook Mill to operate on sawmill residuals instead of direct wood from the forest, and the development of a wind farm. He says the entire $700 million project is an investment by the company alone.
7: So this is something that includes repayment of the loan that's owed to the province, and it really shows the commitment of Kruger to Cornerbrook Pulp and Paper and ensuring that we are here for decades to come.
5: Some 4,400 WestJet cabin crew could be hitting the picket lines in fewer than 3 weeks. Their 99% vote for a strike mandate does not spark immediate job action, but grants the union officials the authority to call a strike after a cooling off period. The flight attendants argue they're not compensated appropriately, and their concerns also include working conditions. A potential strike could begin as early as the first weekend in August. Up next, your VOCM traffic and weather forecast.
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10: Good Thursday morning and excellent driving conditions right across the island. It is dry and clear. There's like a little bit of haze still kicking around Metro. It's not affecting visibility at all. It's just nice, isn't it? I love this time of year. But with this time of year comes many construction projects. It's all about betterment, and that's what they're doing at Portugal Cove Road and Major's Path. They're bettering it with hopefully a roundabout someday, and it's taken a lot of work, so that is a slowdown, especially for drivers coming and going on Portugal Cove Road. We've got the westbound lane along the Trans-Canada Highway in St. John's as you're going into the Cloverleaf. That's closing each and every day this week from 9 until 4, and that's ongoing until Saturday, so day after tomorrow. And it's replacing overhead signage in Harbor Grace starting today, going until Wednesday of next week. Delays up to several hours at Bannerman Brook Bridge. They're replacing the bridge, and that's definitely an area you want to avoid. That's your VOCM traffic. I'm Jerry Lynn Mackey.
5: Southwesterly winds 30 and a high of 20, becoming cloudy with a few showers overnight. Southerlies 40, a low of 12, and sun and cloud tomorrow. Southwesterly winds 30 with a high of 17. And the West Coast, Southwest Coast, Northern Peninsula, sunny breaks today. Southwesterly winds 30, high of 18, a few clouds tonight, low of 12. And for tomorrow, sun and cloud with a high of 16. Right now in St. John's, mostly cloudy skies. Temperature is at 14. Back with an update at 7 o'clock for VOCM News. I'm Sarah Strickland.
2: Thank you so much, Sarah. Sarah Strickland in our VOCM newsroom at 6:37 here on the program. We got a question of the day that's up this morning, and our question today is, do you think increased housing prices will deter new buyers from entering the market? Will deter any buyer from entering the market when you look at some of the prices. I love the comparisons when they say, oh, well, in Toronto, you know, an equivalent house is $800,000+. It's like, yeah. Well, I don't live in Toronto. Right. I live here.
10: Right.
2: If I was in Toronto, I'd have those things on my doorstep, and maybe you can justify the higher prices, but I don't have the Leafs down the road. So do you think the increased housing prices will deter new buyers or from the entering the housing market? You can say yes or no to that at VOCM.com. What's been your experience if you've been a looky-loo on the realty prices? Have you noticed that there's just not enough out there, or what is on offer is so overpriced? Give us your thoughts. 709-273-5211. That's 709-273-5211.
10: Well, the MHA from Mount Pearl Southland says the traffic headaches in the district are the result of a number of unintended consequences, but he says commuters should start to see some improvement by the end of the month. VOCM's Linda Swain now speaks with Paul Lane.
11: Well, I think it's a case of unintended consequences and, you know, the result of what happened from time to time when you're having construction, road work occurring, you know, anywhere in any community or throughout the province. And, of course, as you know, there's been ongoing work with the Team Guju Highway, the final piece of the Team Guju Highway. And part of that work has involved the shutdown of a section of road which runs between Commonwealth Avenue and the Robert E. Howlett at the Ruby Line. And so that has been shut down for quite some time.
12: L'association Sauvegarde du patrimoine de l'archipel organise un barbecue du côté de l'île aux marins. 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

0: There are many songs about obscure characters on old comedy shows from the 1960s, but that's one of them. Toto with their salute to Agent 99 from the old Get Smart spy comedy. And it is 6:52.
1: All right, let's talk about this. An application to convert an old school property in the center of St. John's into apartment buildings is making its way through City Council. Emerald Atlantic Group has applied to change the zoning on Ricketts Road, the site of the former Holy Cross Junior High, from institutional to residential apartment. Well, the proposed development calls for a 13 three-story buildings with a total of around 400 or 500 units. Here's an excerpt from Tuesday's council meeting, which resulted in a vote of approval for the zoning amendment with councillors Tom Davis, Brenda Halley. We've got Sandy Hickman here and Mayor Danny Breen, as well as a city official.
2: So should council consider this amendment and approve the terms of reference for the land use report, the applicant will have to consult with the neighborhood before submitting the report. The applicant has indicated that they have already started notifying the neighborhood in anticipation of council's consideration. Upon receiving an acceptable land use report, the city will conduct further public notification. So the recommendation is that council consider rezoning land at 7 Ricketts Road from the institutional zone to the apartment two zone for a proposed cluster development. Further, the council approved the attached land use report terms of reference, and upon receiving a satisfactory land use report, that the application be advertised for public input and feedback. So moved.
3: Any comments? Councillor Howard.
4: Thank you, Your Honor. I've had a lot of feedback about this development over email, and I'm actually meeting with the developer next week. You know, I'm familiar with the area. It's an empty school. You know, it used to be Holy Cross Junior High School. And, you know, as the lead for housing, we really need more housing in the city. There are people that have nowhere to sleep. So I think it's wonderful. It certainly has adequate space, as far as I can see. And I wonder, I mean, there are people that had a lot of trepidation. So I wonder if Mr. O'Brien could walk us through after the land use report. There were people emailing me about, you know, will they get a chance to have their say? And I know the company went around with flyers in mailboxes, but didn't hit every mailbox. And that was the concern. So maybe, Mr. O'Brien, could you speak to the process if this is approved today? Thank you.
5: Your Worship, members of council. Yeah, this is part of our new process that the applicant has to consult first with the neighborhood, which is what they're doing now. And hopefully they will reach everybody within a radius. Once their land use report comes in, if it's found to meet council's terms of reference and is acceptable, then it'll be made public and then be referred for public notification, typically a public meeting. In this case, we're looking also at a municipal plan amendment, so there'd be a further commissioner's hearing as well. So there will be ample opportunity for people to direct their comments directly to the city and to members of council.
4: Thank you, Mr. O'Brien, for that. Yeah, there were people that just wanted to have their voices heard. It's true that the company have been going very responsive in emails. I'm on a loop with them. But they have missed some mailboxes, which I emailed the developer yesterday, but people will get a chance to chime in on this. One of the references that they continued to speak about in the email was a skate park. And when I drove by there yesterday, there is in fact a skate park there. So, you know, I wanted to say publicly that the developer said that they had no intention to remove the skate park. And that was, you know, that was good to hear, because there are kids and there's no playground in the vicinity, and so that's where they hang out. So I'll be supporting this. You know, when I look at 346 to 542 residents, this is quite spectacular, and I think our city needs it. Thank you.
3: Any further comments? Councillor Hickman?
6: Yeah, this is the kind of thing that we're talking about for infill, where we see a space that probably not going to be reused for recreation. There are lots of other open spaces in the area. So it makes sense when the city expands beyond its current boundaries or beyond its current boundary of development, it costs more money for the city to service. this is something that will allow us to move in there and have our mains already there. Obviously, we had to service the roads that are built, but it will provide, the most important thing is it will provide housing. So I fully support the Ward 2 councillor on that. We're early days here, but there will be a lot of people move in there. It will have an impact on the neighborhood. There's no question about it. So hopefully people understand the importance of this and that it'll be ameliorated to their concerns somewhat. And hopefully we'll find a decent report. But and we'll see where staff is on it. If staff is supportive, if traffic management, if Parks and Rec are supportive, then that's a really important consideration. What the experts tell us is really important. So glad to see this going to the next step.
1: There you go. They're hashing it out at St. John's City Council, looking at a new housing development there on Ricketts Road. It is 6:57. Russell?
0: My goodness, the video that's been circulating online of that CN Rail crew, yes, inside a train being threatened by flames all around them near the community of Armstrong before they could be rescued. It has just stunning footage, and certainly evacuation orders remaining in effect overnight for several First Nations in the northwestern Ontario, where dozens of those wildfires are leaving a trail of destruction. Ontario Premier Doug Ford's been criticized for his lack of response to the situation, but Ford gave an address on those fires on social media last night.
7: I want to give a big thank you to the incredible fire crews and emergency responders across the province who are working tirelessly to fight the forest fires we're seeing in northern Ontario. Right now, the provincial government has 156 fire crews and nearly 50 water bombers and helicopters hard at work across the impacted areas, with more resources being deployed where needed.

0: Coast 89.7. Timeless hits East Coast favorites, Bombergo and Oxygen at 640, 20 minutes to go before 7. That Oxygen in the air yesterday had some smoke in it. Looking at the forecast right now, no smoke in the forecast just yet, but that could change. Mix of sun and cloud is what they're calling for out today. Much like yesterday, actually. Chance of showers, risk of a thunder shower, high 25, humidex around 28. Partly cloudy tonight, chance of showers and risk of a thunder shower overnight. Low of 13, mix of sun and cloud tomorrow. Chance of showers in the morning, much cooler, high near 19. And Saturday, sunny at high near 24 as we kick off Rip Fest. At 6:40, it is 16 here at the Coast 89.7.
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3: Blaisby's own Logan Shaw, the captain and all-time leading scorer of the AHL champion Toronto Marlies, is coming home to Glace Bay, and he's bringing the Calder Cup with him. Logan and the Calder Cup will be at the Glace Bay Miners Forum today as part of the Glace Bay Minor Hockey Harborfest Ball Hockey Tournament. Whether you're playing in the tournament, cheering from the sidelines, or simply proud to support Logan Shaw's hometown success story, everyone is invited to come out to the Miners Forum to meet Logan, see the Calder Cup, and celebrate the community where it all began. 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Tammy and Joe at Vintage Jewelers in Glace Bay are making your summer a little more holly jolly with their annual Christmas in July sale, July 16th until 31st. 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And as Cam and Joe say,
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0: The wait is over. 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

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And like I said, it is Thursday, so that means an encore presentation of Dialogue coming up later on tonight. It's one artist with three works at the Elderwick Arts Center. Sydney Summer Program is helping clean up the

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4: I'm Andrew Saul, Commissioner of Social Security. Beware of threatening calls from telephone scammers pretending to be government employees. These calls are not from us. Hang up and report the call at oig.ssa.gov.

0: $1.2 billion deficit could grow to approach $2 billion as it deals with a court ruling in favor of unions on Bill 148. And a cardiologist at the regional hospital in Sydney says people should pay attention to forecasts to prevent heat-related illnesses this summer. Coast 89.7 weather, a mix of sun and cloud today, a 60% chance of showers this afternoon with a risk of a thunder shower, wind becoming southwest 20, gusting to 40 near noon, a high of 25, except 18 along parts of the coast, a humidex of 28 and a UV index of 7 or high. Partly cloudy tonight, a 60% chance of showers this evening and after midnight with a risk of a thunder shower. Wind southwest 20 becoming west 20 near midnight, a low of 13. A mix of sun and cloud tomorrow, a 30% chance of showers in the morning and early in the afternoon. Wind west 20 gusting to 40, a high of 19, a UV index of 7 or high. It's currently 18 degrees. Bobby Nock, Coast 89.7. 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

Coast 89.7, Tom and the East Coast favorites, and Linda Ronstadt. It's so easy. It's 7:34, 26 to go before 8 o'clock. As you're waking up for this Thursday morning, study found that the key to feeling younger is easy, too, is acting younger and maybe a little bit sillier. That's me to a T. Also effective, the simple act of being silly by limiting others and imitating others, making goofy faces or blowing bubbles. Okay, that's where I draw the line. I don't blow any bubbles, but I do try to make people laugh and have fun because, you know, last time I checked, we're here for a good time, not a long time, and you never know when that's going to end, right? So enjoy it. Loving you ain't easy. Michelle Pagliaro, the Coast 89.7.

0: 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Timeless hits, East Coast favorites. Michelle Pegliaro. Loving You Ain't Easy on the way. Bananarama. Cruel, cruel summer. It's been hot over the last week, but not complaining whatsoever because January, February can be really, really cold. So just think of that. 23 minutes to go before 8 o'clock. Coast 89.7 presenting Center Jointer 40th Anniversary Summer Bash. This sounds like it's going to be a good time. And it's on the long weekend, too, featuring Slow Coaster, Tom Fun, and Pretty Archie. Special guests May River, Liv Taylor, and Victoria McDougall. 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Going to be a fun time all around this summer. And what a day today to get out and have some fun, whether you're going to the park or maybe just kind of chilling out in the backyard, maybe going to the beach. Mix of sun and cloud, chance of a shower, maybe even a risk of a thunder shower, much similar to yesterday's conditions. High 24, 18 along the coast. Humidex around 28, partly cloudy tonight. Chance of showers, even a risk of a thunder shower. Low near 13. Mix of sun and cloud tomorrow, much cooler. High near 19. And Saturday, second day of Ribfest sunshine, high 24. 7:38, it's 17 here at the coast.
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1: Blaise Bizeau, Logan Shaw, the captain and all-time leading scorer of the AHL champion Toronto Marlies, is coming home to Glace Bay. And he's bringing the Calder Cup with him. Logan and the Calder Cup will be at the Glace Bay Miners Forum today as part of the Glace Bay Minor Hockey Harbor Fest Ball Hockey Tournament. 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Come on out to the Miners Forum today and help give Logan and the Calder Cup the hometown.

0: That's some quality whistling right there. Yeah, that is some good whistling right there. From the band Gorillaz, new music, Orange County is the name of that tune at 641. So I have, over the years, played in a lot of cover bands, bands that do other people's songs. One of my favorite bands to cover is the band Cake, because they write fun songs, and I have perhaps my favorite Cake song that I used to enjoy playing live. Coming up next, we'll get to that. We got new stuff from Michigander on the way, too. I mentioned tickets to give away to see Ringo Starr at MGM Music Hall. A legend. Ringo Starr was with a little band called the Beatles, Gabby.
1: They're tiny, yeah. You got to be pretty cool to remember them, huh?
0: Speaking of legendary bands, Rolling Stones, oh my goodness, their new album, Foreign Tongues, is awesome. And we're going to be celebrating that album this Sunday night for a special edition of All New from 8 to 9. We're going to be playing new songs from Foreign Tongues and get you some behind-the-scenes interviews with Mick Jagger and Keith Richards and Ronnie Wood as well. I saw Mick Jagger. I haven't really been watching the World Cup, but yeah. I watched the tail end of the game yesterday. Saw Mick Jagger. Mick
1: Jagger. I saw him too.
0: Yeah, he was not a happy camper towards the end for obvious reasons. You can also win yourself a vinyl copy of Foreign Tongues from the Rolling Stones right now just by going to WERS.org. But please plan on joining us this Sunday at 8 o'clock for a special edition of All New from 8 to 9 featuring the Rolling Stones album Foreign Tongues.
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0: Oh, they're a fun band. Cake on 88.9 WERS. Gabby and I just had a really deep discussion about that song and also their song Never There. They use that band likes to use a little percussion instrument you were describing. I think you're talking about the vibraslap.
1: I think so.
0: It's like a grrr, wait, hold on. I think I have it here.
1: Oh,
0: yeah,
1: I love cake.
0: It's the little sounds in life that make you happy, right? It's garbage.

0: Good morning.
1: This is Dr. Ron, and as I'm listening this morning, I'm thinking of your question. And it's a question that I think many people are asking themselves, and a lot of times it almost goes into this mindset of when people are in relationships, they're asking themselves, what would this relationship be without me? And I think in many instances, we have to also think about what would the other person in our relationship be without us? And so I like to always bring it to what people really sometimes can understand, because people are in relationships. One thing about Americans, we know how to get into some type of relationship because we have a hyper-focus on sexuality. And the only way you can have sexuality in many cases at this point is to have some type of relationship. So there, to equate it to that. But I equate it also to, there's this idea that you keep saying that that people who maybe follow the Confederacy ideal of life would not mind if all black people went away. And they are misleaded because they don't really understand the history of what that means, because they didn't really study the end of slavery and what happened to all of their ancestors who were slave owners at that time.
0: Mm-hmm.
1: It's these little things that they don't really process and pay attention to when you make a decision. So it's like there is a consequence for everything that we decide. And I say to many people of color, mainly black people, descendants of slavery, remember the reason why we were so creative and how creative we became. It's because we did everything. If you are the working class, you are the most creators. You are the people. And when you check the history books, again, of where inventions was created versus were they in the North, in the freed North, or the enslaved South, you'll find that it was about equal, but it was done in the same, it was done in a faster capacity in the South, because those slaves were looking for ways to make a lot of things that they had to do easier. It also, in some point, made the slave owners more lazy and ignorant to real life, because they didn't do things for themselves. They were like babies who were being taken care of in many aspects of every part of their life. So I think that when you bring this idea, I would suggest to people to think about, if you really want all black people, I heard about a case yesterday that in Louisiana, the court system, the Department of Education has went back and overturned or continued a law that overturned the desegregation in a Louisiana school district. Now, the question happens is, will the school district now say, oh, now we can segregate our schools again? And again, they could, but I thought to myself as I thought about that is, what would those schools lose by segregating? You know, the integration that has already occurred, how they operate, what happened, the school would drastically change, and people would say, oh, well, But the problem that people have is not like the past. You know, that black school would now be able to hopefully have people to support it who have the finances. So it won't be like, oh, this school has nothing and this white school will have everything. So it's a very scary idea. I think that the people who are doing this, and it goes back to what you also asked in the further part about college and getting a academic or collegiate knowledge. You don't go to college to get a job. So I just want people to so that you can get a job without going to college. You go to school, you go to college to get intellectualism so you can interact with people outside of the little square that you may live in.
0: Mm-hmm.
1: Learn more ideas to expand your brain. Yes, it costs millions of dollars

0: I mean, it costs thousands of dollars to do so.
1: But close
0: you are
1: enough.
0: Better for it. You are better for it. You are better for it because you will have a sense of knowledge of how to think about things, not do things.
1: See, you know, Dr. Ron, I feel like college helps, depending on the university, depending on the institution, it helps produce humanity.
0: Absolutely. That's why you take the humanities classes. That's why you learn about things that you never... Listen, imagine that I went to an HBCU. There were a large majority of students that came there, and that was the first time they ever really learned anything about Black history. As a matter of fact, the school I went to, one of the most prominent Black women of her time, served three presidents, Dr. Mary McLeod Bethune. People didn't even know who Dr. Bethune was. That she even
1: one of my faves.
0: Understanding that I was just talking about this, that people didn't even know who she was and the importance she played, not just in the Black community, but in the United States of America under three presidents. Of handling and managing, being one of the, and also not just being a woman, not just being a Black woman, but being one of the most important persons in the United States to support presidents who were making serious decisions on where this country would go.
1: Well, Dr.
0: Dr.
1: Ron, we got to segue into the 7 o'clock hour. You tapped into, some very pivotal points, probably because you went to college. So when we come back, as I send you into first class, please tell me what you're sipping on.
0: Just give me the old fashioned. Just give me what we get.
1: We got it. I'm gonna even have it smoked for you. We got you covered. Thank you.
0: No, not an old fashioned. Give me the old fashioned thing I got when I was a kid. A cranberry juice.
1: You know what? Get out of here. I got your cranberry juice. Okay. Go on and take care of your liver, and I'll send you over to first class. People, 1-212-209-2877. My other passengers that are trying to board this flight, I do see you. We're segueing into the 7 o'clock segment. And so I promise to make sure that you board, that you're the first to board in our 7 o'clock hour. But we are going to fly over to our girlfriend, Lindsey Graham, and Snitch McConnell, okay? And we're going to talk about what's disappearing in Washington, too. See, it's a lot of things disappearing. People disappearing, education disappearing, immigrants disappearing, and we're going to talk about it. 1-212-209-2877. 1-212-209-2877.
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1: Ancient Near Eastern texts such as the Baal cycle portray the pagan god Baal as a rebel, the hero of a revolution, worshipped and glorified for his long string of victories. In The Baal Book, A Biography of the Devil, Father Stephen DeYoung shows that the Hebrew scriptures consciously turn the Baal story on its head, depicting him as a failed and defeated rebel who nonetheless tries to steal the glory that belongs to Almighty God. 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

0: was appointed by every president, harshly criticizing the department's work in your tenure, grand juries rejecting indictments, judicial findings of outright misconduct. This seems to be the most troubled Department of Justice in history.
1: Todd Blanche says on his watch, DOJ has done a lot to prosecute violent crime and keep Americans safe.
2: So here's a wrinkle now, because after the death of Senator Lindsey Graham over the weekend, the Judiciary Committee is very closely divided now. So how do Todd Blanche's prospects look?
1: That's true. There's one more day of hearings today that are going to feature witnesses arguing for and against Blanche's nomination. But safe to say, most of the Republicans on the panel seemed inclined to support him. Senator John Cornyn of Texas is going to be critical. For now, Cornyn says he's undecided. Cornyn is worried about DOJ trying to resurrect that slush fund for January 6 rioters, which would use taxpayer dollars. And he's worried about the broad grant of immunity the DOJ gave Trump and two of his sons for any past tax audits. This week, a judge in Florida blasted the Justice Department's approach there. The judge wrote DOJ officials abdicated responsibility to zealously defend the interests of the U.S. in a sham deal that benefited Trump.
2: That's NPR's Carrie Johnson. Carrie, thank you.
1: Thank you.
3: Here to give us his view of Todd Blanche's confirmation hearings is Senator Cory Booker of New Jersey. He's a Democrat on the Senate Judiciary Committee, and he joins me now. Good morning, Senator Booker. Welcome to the program.
4: Good morning. Thank you for having me on.
3: At the end of your line of questioning in Wednesday's hearing, you said that Todd Blanche, quote, should not be confirmed for this job. Why?
4: Well, you hear people of good faith on both sides of the aisle call out the sort of outrages of his short tenure, from conservatives like Bill Kristol talking about his handling of the Epstein files, where he went and directly met with Ghislaine Maxwell in prison and then left, downgraded her to a prison camp, the least restrictive possible, where sex offenders are never sent, against BOP, Bureau of Prisons policies, but had no information that led to a new conviction, new investigations, and then violated the privacy rights and really subjected re-traumatization to the victims, because when he finally released Epstein files, he redacted the powerful men's information, but put out personal information, phone numbers, addresses, even images of many of the women who were the survivors of that violence. It's issues like that that have outraged people on both sides of the aisle, using his office to go after Donald Trump's perceived enemies like Jim Comey for putting seashells in the sand and shapes. All of these things are painting a picture of somebody that is not pursuing justice, but is using the justice system as a shield to protect Donald Trump and as a sword to go after his enemies.
3: You mentioned his handling of the Epstein files quite a bit. That's going to be the subject of some of today's confirmation hearing as it continues, including an Epstein survivor who will be an outside witness. What do you hope to learn?
4: Well, I think that the testimony of these women is really so courageous and very profound and damning. You know, we already know that they had strategic meetings where they pulled together people in the Situation Room to figure out how to protect Donald Trump from this, all while trampling on the rights of the courageous women who came forward. So this is just very blatant, where he violated a bipartisan law, both on its timeline and in its substance, and really caused a lot of damage. This is something alone that would be career ending for someone in a position like this, but it's just indicative of the way he's conducted himself while he's been in that office.
3: You talked about concerns on both sides of the aisle. Blanche needs nearly unanimous Republican support to get confirmed. Senator John Cornyn has said he's undecided. What have your Republican colleagues told you about their confidence in Blanche and what they plan to do?
4: I think it is very concerning to them when you see the kind of unprecedented opposition coming forward. You saw a huge group, over 1,000 DOJ alumni appointed by Republicans and Democrats, career folks, coming out with very substantive condemnations of his conduct in that office. And I think this concerns my colleagues. I've heard in private conversations.
3: But being concerned is not always the same thing as voting with that concern, as we've seen in the past. So
4: what are you hearing
3: in the sense of actual brass tacks here? Are they going to vote for his confirmation?
4: Let's be clear. I've seen Susan Collins express concerns about a Supreme Court justice and their preservation of Roe v. Wade. they still voted for them. I've seen Cassidy concerned about Bobby Kennedy's upholding the highest standards of protecting public health. He voted for them anyway. Then I hear their regrets for their votes. So again, all of us have been burned by people saying one thing and then voting the other way. Obviously, my expectations are low, but I will always be a prisoner of hope. And many times that hope in history has shown that people will vote their conscience in the end. We do not know how this is going to come out, but we need to keep pressing the case in the most substantive way possible and hope they do the right thing.
3: And really quickly, Blanche his independence has been of concern to you and your colleagues. He told Senator John Cornyn that the $1.8 billion anti-weaponization fund Trump sought to create is, quote, dead. But he also said the settlement agreement that created it is, quote, an enforceable document. Do you think it's clear whether or not that fund can be brought back?
4: No, it's not clear. And it's not just the fund itself. Remember, perhaps the big sweetheart part of this is that they get immunity for any kind of laws they've broken in their taxes. So this is a big gift to Donald Trump, whether it's a slush fund or that immunity, and it should concern us all.
3: Cory Booker is a Democratic senator from New Jersey and a member of the Senate Judiciary Committee. Thank you for joining us.
4: Thank you for having me.
3: We did invite Republicans on the committee to appear on the program. Those invitations remain open.
2: Defense Secretary Pete Hegseth is worried the military doesn't have enough testosterone. On Wednesday, he announced a plan to begin screening service members to make sure they have adequate levels. NPR's Will Stone has more on the plan.
5: In Hegseth's view, testosterone is a matter of national security and wartime readiness.
6: This initiative, it's not about artificial enhancement.
5: That's the secretary in a video posted on social media yesterday.
6: It's about restoring and optimizing your natural capabilities, protecting your longevity, and ensuring you have the biological foundation required to sustain the fight.
5: According to Hegseth, service members 30 and older will have their testosterone levels checked annually. Those who are younger will have the option too. If levels are indeed low, they could pursue testosterone replacement therapy. The guidelines from major medical groups do not recommend this kind of routine screening unless a man has symptoms. Dr. Martin Miner co-directs the Center for Men's Health at Brown University.
7: I think it's very aggressive, but it depends on how it's implemented. It's a little frightening to me.
5: His primary concern, the policy could encourage young men to reach for testosterone replacement therapy before trying to correct the underlying drivers, like poor sleep and obesity.
7: If you just tell men your level is low and we need to optimize it to make you a better fighting machine, to me, that's not really doing them a service.
5: Especially since taking testosterone does affect fertility. But other experts think it's an entirely reasonable proposal, including Dr. Mohit Khera, a urologist at Baylor College of Medicine.
8: Men who have low testosterone levels will suffer from decreased energy, decreased muscle mass, some form of depression, and poor mood. Those three in themselves, for someone who's in combat, is a significant disadvantage.
5: He says checking for low T and bringing it back to a normal range is very different than advocating that it should be boosted to unnatural levels. And there's an ongoing discussion in his field about whether most men should be screened. Kara says it can be a powerful marker of overall health. He acknowledges most men in their 30s will ultimately not screen for low T and require treatment.
8: However, we are seeing that younger and younger men are having lower and lower testosterone levels. Why? Every decade? Because we're becoming more unhealthy as a general population.
5: This latest initiative fits into the Trump administration's broader push, spearheaded by figures like Health Secretary Robert F. Kennedy Jr., to promote men's health and expand access to testosterone. Will Stone, NPR News.
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9: 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Good morning, I'm Amy Eddings. Thanks so much for joining me. Coming up, the Treasury has unveiled collectible $1 coins in honor of America's 250th birthday. One side is engraved with President Trump's face, despite laws prohibiting a living person's likeness on currency. The details coming up in 2 minutes. 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

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And you can even meet some of your favorite WWOZ show hosts. 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

0: That's song number two for today's These Three Songs. And I heard from Rob, who was the listener that suggested this theme. And it looks like Kate came in with the correct answer. So, Kate, you win today. Two down, one to go. I thought about giving a hint, but since Kate got it, I'm not going to. So we're going to go right into track number three here on These Three Songs.
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All right, that was song number three for these three songs. What did we hear for these three songs this morning? We kick things off with Wonderwall by Oasis, Take Me Home, Country Roads by John Denver, and closed out with Down Under by Men at Work. What was the theme? I heard from a couple of you during that last, during that third song, and y'all got it with that one. The theme, World Cup anthems, songs that fans have adopted as their own. These three songs, specific songs, have been echoing through the stadiums around during the World Cup this summer. England has been singing Wonderwall. The U.S. has been singing, well, I guess they're out now, but the U.S. was singing Take Me Home, Country Roads. And Australia was singing Down Under. And that one came from a listener, Rob. Thanks again for sending that in. And make sure you tune in tomorrow morning for another round of these three songs with Ma Black. And let's see here. Let's just get back into, and thanks for playing along if I didn't say that. Thank you. Thank you. Let's jump back into the music. This is Los Lobos, Little Things, here on KRCL.

Hi, I'm Father Evan Armitas of the live call-in show Orthodoxy Live on Ancient Faith Radio. I've been hosting this program and answering questions about all things Orthodox for almost 10 years now. That's over 250 episodes of responses to the issues that plague and perplex you about the Church and Holy Scripture. 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This means that I have addressed over 1,000 of your inquiries in my time at the station. 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

0: Wainwright's at 43, east winds at 8, windchill at 38, less than 3 miles visibility. Wainwright's at 48 with east winds at 2 miles an hour, just a quarter mile visibility. Point Hope's at 44, north winds at 16, a windchill at 37, quarter mile visibility. Kotzebue, Selwick, and Hooper Bay at 48, Kivalina at 51, Noatak at 46, 49 in Kiana. Buckland and Bethel at 47, Shishmaref at 40, Nome at 44, Koyuk at 50, Savunga at 43, Dillingham at 45, 52, Unalakleet. Tanana and Bettles at 54, Galena and Fairbanks at 52, Nenana and Arctic Village at 51, 47 in Glen Allen and Palmer, 45 in Denali Park, Delta Junction, Talkeetna at 49, Anchorage at 52, Port Yukon at 54, 50 in Kodiak, 40 in Soldotna, 47 in Kenai and Valdez, 46 in Seward, 45 in Homer, Valdez at Cordova at 47, Juneau at 52, Sitka at 53, 51 in Yakutat and Petersburg, 55 in Wrangell, Metlakatla and Ketchikan at 58, Unalaska at 47, Adak at 45, 43 in Shemya, Magadan at 63, Inuvik at 50, 61 in Seattle, 60 in Portland, 56 in San Francisco, 71 in Los Angeles. Utqiagvik got a trace of precipitation yesterday, bringing our total since January 1st to 2.03 inches, 21 hundredths of an inch above average, 3 hundredths of an inch above last year. Through the first 15 days of July, Utqiagvik's average temperature at 41.2 degrees. That's 6-tenths of a degree below average. And currently we're at 37 degrees. East winds at 8 miles an hour. Wind chill at 31. Barometer 29.97. Humidity at 96%.
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2: And I'm Leila Fadel. Venezuelans are still digging out of the rubble from last month's earthquakes that killed more than 4,800 people. With recovery efforts taking top priority, Venezuela's return to democracy is now on hold. Here's reporter John Otis.
3: Shouting now or never, these protesters in Caracas are demanding that Venezuela's authoritarian regime hold free elections. Then they march to the headquarters of Venezuela's secret police. There, they bang their fists on metal barricades and call for the release of more than 300 political prisoners, some of whom are being held inside the building. Many of these activists support Maria Corina Machado, Venezuela's main opposition leader. She left Venezuela last year to receive the Nobel Peace Prize, but has vowed to return and lead a democratic transition.
4: One protester is holding up a sign with the photo of Maria Corina Machado that says, "We're waiting for you."
3: They may be waiting for a long time.
5: El régimen ha llegado hasta el extremo de cerrar el espacio aéreo comercial de Venezuela para impedir mi entrada.
3: When she tried to fly home last month, Machado said in this video that the Venezuelan government closed the country's airspace. The government is now headed by acting president Delcy Rodriguez. She replaced authoritarian leader Nicolas Maduro, who was captured by U.S. troops in January, and Rodriguez is now working closely with the Trump administration. But U.S. officials are more focused on resurrecting Venezuela's oil industry than on advancing its return to democracy.
6: Lo que ocurrió el 24 de junio en Venezuela.
3: Meanwhile, the post-earthquake state of emergency has allowed Rodriguez, speaking here at a Caracas news conference, to ignore opposition demands. All this has left activists like Jose Rolon deeply frustrated. He's just returned to Venezuela after 2 years in exile and now works for Machado, the opposition leader. For Venezuela's current rulers, Rolon says, it will never be the right time to talk about elections or a democratic transition. Yet some analysts caution against moving too fast.
7: Necesitamos un nuevo poder electoral para hacer elecciones.
3: Radio show host and former diplomat Vladimir Villegas says Venezuela must first scrap its highly partisan electoral council and Supreme Court. Those institutions ratified Maduro's claims of victory in the 2024 presidential election, despite widespread evidence that he lost in a landslide.
7: Entonces, y digamos, convocar elecciones ya.
3: That's why holding elections right now would not be easy, Villegas says. Another challenge is reviving Venezuela's political parties, many of which were outlawed or taken over by the Maduro regime. Machado's party, called Vente Venezuela, is only now getting back on its feet. Its main office here in Caracas was looted by regime supporters, while hundreds of party activists were jailed or fled the country. Others, like Victor Palazzi, went underground.
4: Did you have to hide?
8: Yeah, I had to.
4: Where did you hide?
8: In different places, in my home, my grandmother's home. I was moving from another place to another place.
4: For how long?
8: 1 year. Even though we were hiding, we were preparing for helping our country.
3: For now, helping the country means deploying to the earthquake zone just outside of Caracas. That's where Palazzi and other Vente Venezuela volunteers are delivering truckloads of medical supplies. Still, one of his colleagues, Rosa Cucunuba, pledges that they will soon get back to politics and to pushing for free elections.
9: We have to help the people with the things that they need right now. But that doesn't mean that we are not going to do all the work that we have to do to finally
8: get freedom.
9: Yes, and get freedom.
3: For NPR News, I'm John Otis in Caracas.
1: In the U.S., tent cities are popping up across western states. They're fire camps, central hubs that federal agencies set up to meet the needs of wildland firefighters, including feeding hundreds of them 5,000 calories every day. Brody Wilson with member station KVNF takes us inside one of the encampments.
10: It's early morning at the county fairgrounds in Ridgeway, Colorado. Today, it's a temporary town of nearly 1,000 people. Hundreds of tents, streets of office trailers, showers, laundry, its own security. It's nearly as big as Ridgeway itself. A crew of firefighters crosses the gravel toward breakfast, single file. Nobody ordered them to. It's how they move on the fire line, where your place in line is how the crew keeps count of you.
11: Right now we are serving 900 for breakfast. And that's almost every day too.
10: Jamari Bailey is the head cook. After breakfast, they start making lunch.
11: 1 minute would be 900, and then we have to make 400 extra more. We freak out for a minute, but then we just keep going, you know, because someone has to do it.
10: Behind the mess tent, refrigerated semi-trailers and a supply chain that thinks days ahead.
11: We order in bulk. We order ahead of time. We always stay ahead of the grind, so that way when the meal comes, we're prepared to make that meal. So we have 7 meals prepared in the reefer unit.
10: The kitchen is just one address on what people in the camp call Main Street. Rows of trailers for supply, planning, medical, communications. None of it is improvised. When an incident management team gets the call, the town comes with it. Tyler Nathy is an operations chief here.
12: We have a standard set of stuff that comes with us on a pre-order, essentially. So we like to come and be as self-sufficient as possible, so we're not putting extra strain on a community when we come in.
10: There are crews here from 30 states. One local crew is an ambulance that includes Reuben Farnsworth.
13: You know, it's a mobile camp, kind of like the camps they set up for military personnel overseas. They throw it all together in a day or two. There's showers, there's a chow hall, kind of like a little city.
10: He says he hopes everybody has a boring fire. Team leaders here on the Gold Mountain Fire rotate out after 2 weeks, but the camp stays until managers think it's safe enough to dismantle and likely be sent somewhere else. For NPR News, I'm Brody Wilson in Ridgeway, Colorado.
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14: How do you translate a nearly 3,000-year-old epic poem to the big screen?
15: Sometimes what feels like adding things, in a way, you're sometimes just looking at the source material with a specific lens, a modern lens.
14: I'm Scott Detrow. My conversation with Christopher Nolan, writer and director of the new film The Odyssey, on the next All Things Considered from NPR News.

0: to stop using our taxpayer dollars to send more bombs to kill children in Gaza and to commit this genocide. And so it is really significant. I don't think, sadly, I think this only was possible because the genocide occurred. That's something that our colleague Rashida Tlaib said, and it sticks with me every moment that I talk about this issue, because, you know, it is the horror of what has unfolded that has finally allowed us to confront the fact that we should not be using taxpayer dollars to send to Israel to perpetrate this kind of violence. So the fact that over half of the Democratic caucus voted for this, I think, sends a new message to Benjamin Netanyahu and the Israeli government that they are not going to continue to get this kind of assistance. Delia Ramirez's bill that I co-lead, called Block the Bombs, now has over 80 co-sponsors on it, and that blocks any offensive weapons funding to Israel. So I think we are moving forward, and I want people across the country to know that their organizing matters, their voices matter, and yesterday you saw it in this vote in Congress.
1: Well, we want to go to the issue now of testosterone. The Pentagon has announced plans to screen the testosterone levels of service members over the age of 30 and will offer voluntary replacement therapy to those with a low T-score. The initiative was announced Wednesday by Defense Secretary Pete Hegseth, who has branded the Pentagon as the High T Department of War. It's not clear what will happen to women in the military. This comes after Hegseth last year ordered a halt to all gender-affirming medical procedures for service members and removed openly transgender troops from the U.S. military. So, Congress member Jayapal, if you could comment on that. I mean, even medical professionals who concede that there might be some loss of muscle mass, etc., in men after the age of 30, say that there is a very high risk of young men taking testosterone, becoming infertile, and also increasing cardiovascular health, the risks.
0: Yes, this is, I mean, it would be absurd and laughable if it wasn't so serious on many counts. Number one, the medical issues that you have identified with forcing people to take testosterone. Number two, the hypocrisy in banning trans service members and then prescribing testosterone for members of the military. It's not clear whether that's male members or male and female members. Number three, the idea that, you know, yesterday in judiciary, we had an anti-trans bill that essentially criminalizes gender-affirming care. Well, providing testosterone is actually gender-affirming care. If it was under consent of the individuals who were there, there are situations where it is prescribed with a doctor. This is what providing gender-affirming care is. And so while they are attacking trans people for getting gender-affirming care, they are at the same time imposing this requirement for testosterone on members of the military. And I warned my Republican colleagues yesterday in committee, they better watch what they vote for, because this kind of intrusive behavior where the government is getting involved in prescribing what medication you do or don't take without your consent, without the consent of doctors, the screening, invasive screenings of people to determine what their hormone levels are. Are they actually male? I asked my colleagues on judiciary to think about if they want to have their testosterone levels checked and testosterone provided. So there's so many hypocrisies and absurdities about this, but it is dangerous.
2: So not only a high T Department of War, but a high T Congress.
0: Imagine that.
2: Let's turn to the Trump administration's immigration crackdown and last week's fatal shooting by ICE of two men, one in Texas and Houston, one in Biddeford, Maine, one from Mexico, one from Colombia. Congressmember Jayapal, you just spearheaded a letter to DHS and ICE signed by almost 200 members of Congress, almost entire Democratic caucus, demanding accountability for the killings of Lorenzo Salgado Araujo in Houston and Johann Sebastian in Biddeford, Maine. What exactly are you demanding? And here you have Susan Collins running for Senate again, who approved unfettered tens of billions of dollars to go to the Department Department of Bureau Protection and ICE, and yet still in both of these cases and in so many others, there are no body cam footage. There are no body cams that these men are wearing, the ICE agents.
0: Amy, this, what ICE is doing is absolutely horrific and unacceptable. And, you know, it's hard to even look at these videos and not be in tears about the fact that there is a Trump militia roaming our streets, our towns, our cities, killing people regardless of immigration status with absolutely no accountability. And there have been at least six killings, murders of people in ICE-related enforcement activities. And the latest two with Lorenzo Salgado Araujo and Johann Sebastian Guerrero in Maine and in Texas are a continuation of this. So our letter demands independent investigations. We do not trust DHS. DHS comes out and says that somebody is weaponizing the vehicle. That's what they said in the case of Lorenzo Salgado. That is clearly not true from the video footage. It's also what they said in the case of Renee Good, where there was absolutely no accountability. In the case of Johann Sebastian Guerrero, they don't even claim that the officer was trying to protect his own safety, that he feared for his own safety. They essentially say he feared for public safety, and that's why he fired multiple times into the vehicle, killing Johann Sebastian Guerrero, leaving behind a wife and a young child. So in both of these cases, what we got almost 200 Democrats to say, almost the entire Democratic caucus, remarkable effort in less than 24 hours that shows the urgency that we feel around demanding accountability, independent investigations, sharing of information, a refusal to deport the witnesses that are there. In Lorenzo Salgado Araujo's case, there were three witnesses in the car with Lorenzo Salgado, and they were picked up by ICE, put into detention, and put into removal proceedings so that ICE could deport them out of the country before they can testify. And so we have demanded a series of things, including we want to know why are they not wearing body camera, any of them wearing body cameras, when DHS has just been given $210 billion in funding by Republicans and Donald Trump. They still don't have body cameras. And in addition, it is clear to me that they are either not getting training or getting training to shoot directly at people, to murder people in the streets, which is, you know, just outrageous. And so we've also asked for information about exactly what training they are undergoing. But to me, Amy, this all says that ICE should not exist as it exists. There is no reason for this kind of criminal activity. And the fact that they have deportation quotas, 2,000 people every day that they're supposed to deport, that is the root cause of what is leading to this Trump militia in our streets.
1: Well, I also want to bring into the conversation Ruby Powers. She's an immigration attorney representing Lorenzo Salgado Araujo's younger brother, Victor Salgado Araujo. Victor witnessed the killing of his own brother by an ICE agent in Houston. At the time of the shooting, Lorenzo was driving Victor and two other men to a construction job site. After the ICE agent fatally shot Lorenzo, immigration agents detained Victor and the two other men. They now all face deportation. Ruby Powers joins us now from Houston. Welcome to the program, Ruby. If you could talk about, you spoke to your client, Victor, at a detention center on Saturday, if you could tell us what he said and also the implications of the three witnesses to this homicide now facing deportation proceedings.
3: Yes, thank you. I've met with him multiple times since Friday, and just him giving me the details of what happened that day are very shocking and horrific. And even more reports have been coming out about how the violation of policing policies that happened, especially with unmarked vehicles and shooting into a vehicle. But he gave me a detailed account of the pursuit that was done by the unmarked vehicles and then later being on the side of the road, an agent, which they didn't know at the time was an agent, while getting out of the vehicle, walking up to the passenger side, yelling stop, and then shooting through an aisle.

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0: that these folks are deliberately borrowing the tactics of the Holocaust denialist movement. In fact, most Holocaust deniers are Holocaust denialists. They're not necessarily saying that the Holocaust didn't happen. They're just trying to downplay its significance. Was it 6 million that died, or was it 2 million that died? Was Zilkon B really used? Like, all of these kind of disingenuous things to slowly but surely chip away at, like, here's the formula. Survivors are lying. They're part of the Holocaust industry. What does that sound like? Can't believe residential school survivors. They're part of the reconciliation industry. We need to make sure that education is not just about what happened in residential schools, but how people are trying to downplay, minimize, you know, and distort that history, so that when it happens, you know, they just move on. But we have to be connected enough so that when they move on to focusing on trans kids, we're there for them too. And that kind of approach from an educational organizing standpoint is where I at least think we can make some serious gains.
1: I think at the University of Winnipeg, like, we still have a long ways to go because we still haven't even been informed about what happened. So there hasn't been any communication that went out that actually we should have been informed when there, I guess some people were informed. I don't know who was informed, but it certainly wasn't me that was informed or included. So I think we need to just go and actually inform our institution about what happened, who knew what, when. And then we need to address what was the consequence of our actions or our lack of action. Because there were allies who were trying to organize ahead of time and they got shut down by the university. They also were like this... let's not say her name, Frances Widowson, as though she's like Voldemort or something like that. And she's just going to appear here. But I think people need to know what's happening. They need to be able to come together. And I think we need to address those who stood up for us. So for me, my work got put to the side, my academic work got put to the side, because I would have had to first go to the grandmothers, the same grandmothers that were on the lawn. And I said, I'm not going to go now ask them for help with my research after how they were treated here. I said, we have to address this first. And that's going to be my research now, is how do we address this, what happened. And I'm hoping that we can get it done before the next TRC, which is like a big 10-year celebration event, which I don't think we should be celebrating anything until we make what happened right together as a collective community. Otherwise, if we're celebrating and we haven't made that right, I'll probably be protesting out on the lawn. But I think for me, when we look at all of this, we have to go down to what was the purpose of residential school. It was to kill the Indian and the child. So for me, the... to be done is to

0: your great grandchild, your great grandparent, and they go like this. That's the link. And so relinking, reconnecting each one of our lines, reconnecting our languages, reconnecting our knowledges, reconnecting with our relations in creation, reconnecting with our understandings of the water, our stories of the land, and our purposes for being here. Because I know that there is like a story of colonization we're in the midst of, where, you know, everybody's come to this world for a better life or for riches or, you know, to exploit the wealth of this land. But there's another story. There's an Anishinaabe story, a prophecy, a seven fires prophecy, that regardless if our people thought that that's, like, I'm talking us as in Europeans, because I'm also like half colonizer, half Anishinaabe, but us, even if our people thought we were here, the prophecy says the reason that all peoples from all places of the earth come here is because we are among the last who understand how to live in good relation with our mother, the earth. And it's that gift that's desperately needed by all of the human beings of the world. So it's up to us as Indigenous peoples, center the survivors, center our elders, center our speakers, center our knowledge holders. And do that not only for ourselves, do that for all of our relatives too. So that when one day people from other nations come to us and ask us a question, how can we be made right with our mother, the earth? That we'll have an answer. And we'll have reached a point in our hearts that we're able to give that answer freely, with love.
1: Amazing. I can't even tell you how much I appreciate this panel and this conversation. I know this can be an incredibly traumatizing conversation. I am gutted that this is something we have to keep talking about and how to fight this. But I really appreciate all three of you coming and sharing your thoughts on why this is happening and what we can do moving forward. So join me in thanking our three panelists for a great conversation.
2: 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Check back here next week for a new episode called Antisemitism and Zionism, What They Are and Aren't. Until then, I'm Andre Goulet. Thanks for listening.

0: Looking for some relief from June's FIFA fever? Head down to Jericho Beach Park this July 17th to 19th for the 49th annual Vancouver International Folk Music Festival. 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Tickets and passes, along with artist bios, and even Spotify and Apple Music playlists, are all to be found at thefestival.bc.ca. That's the 49th annual Vancouver International Folk Music Festival, this July 17th, 18th, and 19th at Jericho Beach Park. We'll see you there!
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0: between judges appointed by every president harshly criticizing the department's work in your tenure, grand juries rejecting indictments, judicial findings of outright misconduct. This seems to be the most troubled Department of Justice in history.
1: Todd Blanche says on his watch, DOJ has done a lot to prosecute violent crime and keep Americans safe.
2: So here's a wrinkle now, because after the death of Senator Lindsey Graham over the weekend, the Judiciary Committee is very closely divided now. So how do Todd Blanche's prospects look?
1: That's true. There's one more day of hearings today that are going to feature witnesses arguing for and against Blanche's nomination. But safe to say, most of the Republicans on the panel seemed inclined to support him. Senator John Cornyn of Texas is going to be critical. For now, Cornyn says he's undecided. Cornyn is worried about DOJ trying to resurrect that slush fund for January 6 rioters, which would use taxpayer dollars. And he's worried about the broad grant of immunity the DOJ gave Trump and two of his sons for any past tax audits. This week, a judge in Florida blasted the Justice Department's approach there. The judge wrote DOJ officials abdicated responsibility to zealously defend the interests of the U.S. in a sham deal that benefited Trump.
2: That's NPR's Carrie Johnson. Carrie, thank you.
1: Thank you.
3: Here to give us his view of Todd Blanche's confirmation hearings is Senator Cory Booker of New Jersey. He's a Democrat on the Senate Judiciary Committee, and he joins me now. Good morning, Senator Booker. Welcome to the program.
4: Good morning. Thank you for having me on.
3: At the end of your line of questioning in Wednesday's hearing, you said that Todd Blanche, quote, should not be confirmed for this job. Why?
4: Well, you hear people of good faith on both sides of the aisle call out the sort of outrages of his short tenure, from conservatives like Bill Kristol talking about his handling of the Epstein files, where he went and directly met with Ghislaine Maxwell in prison and then left, downgraded her to a prison camp, the least restrictive possible, where sex offenders are never sent, against BOP, Bureau of Prisons policies, but had no information that led to a new conviction, new investigations, and then violated the privacy rights and really subjected re-traumatization to the victims, because when he finally released Epstein files, he redacted the powerful men's information, but put out personal information, phone numbers, addresses, even images of many of the women who were the survivors of that violence. It's issues like that that have outraged people on both sides of the aisle. Using his office to go after Donald Trump's perceived enemies like Jim Comey for putting seashells in the sand and shapes. All of these things are painting a picture of somebody that is not pursuing justice, but is using the justice system as a shield to protect Donald Trump and as a sword to go after his enemies.
3: You mentioned his handling of the Epstein files quite a bit. That's going to be the subject of some of today's confirmation hearing as it continues, including an Epstein survivor who will be an outside witness. What do you hope to learn?
4: Well, I think that the testimony of these women is really so courageous and very profound and damning. You know, we already know that they had strategic meetings where they pulled together people in the Situation Room to figure out how to protect Donald Trump from this, all while trampling on the rights of the courageous women who came forward. So this is just very blatant, where he violated a bipartisan law, both on its timeline and in its substance, and really caused a lot of damage. This is something alone that would be career-ending for someone in a position like this, but it's just indicative of the way he's conducted himself while he's been in that office.
3: You talked about concerns on both sides of the aisle. Blanche needs nearly unanimous Republican support to get confirmed. Senator John Cornyn has said he's undecided. What have your Republican colleagues told you about their confidence in Blanche and what they plan to do?
4: I think it is very concerning to them when you see the kind of unprecedented opposition coming forward. You saw a huge group, over 1,000 DOJ alumni appointed by Republicans and Democrats, career folks, coming out with very substantive condemnations of his conduct in that office. And I think this concerns my colleagues. I've heard in private conversations.
3: But being concerned is not always the same thing as voting with that concern, as we've seen in the past. So
4: what are you hearing
3: in the sense of actual brass tacks here? Are they going to vote for his confirmation?
4: Let's be clear. I've seen Susan Collins express concerns about a Supreme Court justice and their preservation of Roe v. Wade, they still voted for them. I've seen Cassidy concerned about Bobby Kennedy's upholding the highest standards of protecting public health. He voted for them anyway. Then I hear their regrets for their votes. So again, all of us have been burned by people saying one thing and then voting the other way. Obviously, my expectations are low, but I will always be a prisoner of hope. And many times that hope in history has shown that people will vote their conscience in the end. We do not know how this is going to come out, but we need to keep pressing the case in the most substantive way possible and hope they do the right thing.
3: And really quickly, Blanche, his independence has been of concern to you and your colleagues. He told Senator John Cornyn that the $1.8 billion anti-weaponization fund Trump sought to create is, quote, dead. But he also said the settlement agreement that created it is, quote, an enforceable document. Do you think it's clear whether or not that fund can be brought back?
4: No, it's not clear. And it's not just the fund itself. Remember, perhaps the big sweetheart part of this is that they get immunity for any kind of laws they've broken in their taxes. So this is a big gift to Donald Trump, whether mm-hmm. it's a slush fund or that immunity, and it should concern us all.
3: Cory Booker is a Democratic senator from New Jersey and a member of the Senate Judiciary Committee. Thank you for joining us.
4: Thank you for having me.
3: We did invite Republicans on the committee to appear on the program. Those invitations remain open.
2: Defense Secretary Pete Hegseth is worried the military doesn't have enough testosterone. On Wednesday, he announced a plan to begin screening service members to make sure they have adequate levels. NPR's Will Stone has more on the plan.
5: In Hegseth's view, testosterone is a matter of national security and wartime readiness.
6: This initiative, it's not about artificial enhancement.
5: That's the secretary in a video posted on social media yesterday.
6: It's about restoring and optimizing your natural capabilities, protecting your longevity, and ensuring you have the biological foundation required to sustain the fight.
5: According to Hegseth, service members 30 and older will have their testosterone levels checked annually. Those who are younger will have the option, too. If levels are indeed low, they could pursue testosterone replacement therapy. The guidelines from major medical groups do not recommend this kind of routine screening unless a man has symptoms. Dr. Martin Miner co-directs the Center for Men's Health at Brown University.
7: I think it's very aggressive, but it depends on how it's implemented. It's a little frightening to me.
5: His primary concern, the policy could encourage young men to reach for testosterone replacement therapy before trying to correct the underlying drivers, like poor sleep and obesity.
7: If you just tell men your level is low and we need to optimize it to make you a better fighting machine, to me, that's not really doing them a service.
5: Especially since taking testosterone does affect fertility. But other experts think it's an entirely reasonable proposal, including Dr. Mohit Khera, a urologist at Baylor College of Medicine.
8: Men who have low testosterone levels will suffer from decreased energy, decreased muscle mass, some form of depression, and poor mood. Those three in themselves, for someone who's in combat, is a significant disadvantage.
5: He says checking for low T and bringing it back to a normal range is very different than advocating that it should be boosted to unnatural levels. And there's an ongoing discussion in his field about whether most men should be screened. Khera says it can be a powerful marker of overall health. He acknowledges most men in their 30s will ultimately not screen for low T and require treatment.
8: However, we are seeing that younger and younger men are having lower and lower testosterone levels. Why? Every decade? Because we're becoming more unhealthy as a general population.
5: This latest initiative fits into the Trump administration's broader push, spearheaded by figures like Health Secretary Robert F. Kennedy Jr., to promote men's health and expand access to testosterone. Will Stone, NPR News.

The Sonatina for Flute and Piano by Henri Dutilleux. The soloists were Emmanuel Paiud, flute, and Eric Lesage, piano. Dutilleux was a composer, teacher, and musical administrator, born in 1916. By 1950, Dutilleux developed an idiosyncratic style that fell between the conventions of Ravel and Debussy on one side and the abstraction of Messiaen and Boulez on the other. Dutilleux died in 2013 at the age of 97, having experienced the development of music from the Rite of Spring through to electronica and minimalism. Our all-French concert continues with a charming piece by Francis Poulenc, the Concert Champêtre, the Pastoral Concerto for Harpsichord and Orchestra. It was composed in 1928 for Wanda Landowska, a pioneer in the revival of what is now called early music. Today's performance is by Anime Eterna Bruges, with Jos van Immerseel conducting. The soloist is Katya Chorbakova.

0: veneer of democracy is, I mean, I call it a veneer, but it's pretty heavy. It's pretty solid veil, maybe even a curtain. But
1: thank you so much, Daddy. But I want to recommend a couple things here. I'm going to bring up, if I have time later in the show, Chris Hedges' address at Princeton University, and also an interview he did recently where he talks about how Trump basically unmasks the real nature of this government, right? And which kind of gets into a lot of the details of what you're talking about. As far as the early history of Mormonism, I really highly recommend a book called Secret Combinations: Evidence of Early Mormon Counterfeiting, 1800 to 1847. It's actually written by Kathleen Kimball Milanokos, who is a descendant of one of the early Mormon leaders, or one of the Mormon leaders. And so she, this is part of her master's thesis at Stanford University, and a really very interesting, and she actually not only notes that they were into counterfeiting money beginning in Vermont, but also their ties to Dartmouth College, and it's insane. I definitely recommend reading it. Really crazy. That's a whole nother episode, obviously, but it's fascinating. And as a Dartmouth alum, I want to look into it more. And so, but thank you so much. We have another caller, Jeff.
2: Good morning, Jacqueline.
1: Good morning.
2: Thank you for your hard work. The word that needs to be plastered over a lot of this is dominionism. It is a frightening reality that so many Christians, not just Mormons, have this belief in dominionism. Some of the Calvinists actually took that same idea, that they've been somehow granted dominion over all. And from the uranium mines near the Grand Canyon to the oil shale operations in northwestern Colorado on the Green River to the coal mines at Gillette, Wyoming, dominionism is indeed theological. You have absolutely put your finger right on it. It's a theological drive, and it drives so much of Western society. Now, as to, I would like to mention that there's another Lennon, and he sang, "Imagine, no possessions, nothing to kill or die for." Now, John Lennon was a white man, and he understood the meaning of freedom. And I bring another name, and it is Janis Joplin, saying freedom's just another word for nothing left to lose. And the spirit of the Native Nations is just that, is we don't own this, etc. Nevertheless, the dominionists have taken charge of so many of the levers of power, and their deep-seated belief in, backed up, they feel, by scripture, leads them to practice this domination over all of these resources, because the resources, once extracted, can be turned into shiny, profitable things that everyday people, even those they despise, the dominionists despise a lot of people, but those people will be their customers. And so the consumer ends up driving the perverse desires of the dominionists. And so dominionism is a frightening thing, and I advise anyone who believes, adheres to Christ, to take a careful look, because dominionism is the root of Christian nationalism as well. All of this is perverse, and John Lennon will beat Vladimir Lennon any day.
1: Great. Yeah, of course, Paula White Cain, who was a major Christian nationalist leader and dominionist, and she is the White House. She's an official member of the Trump White House, right? Of the White House Faith Office, right?
2: That's what I'm saying. They've turned themselves at the hip to the powers.
1: Yeah. Mm-hmm. And one of the first things go ahead. But
2: I'm done. Thank you very much.
1: Sure. Thank you. Sorry, I'm going to talk. I wanted to say that in February of 2025, Trump issued the Eradicating Anti-Christian Bias statement. So it's really part of this. And of course, Charlie Kirk, the right-wing activist who was assassinated in Utah, actually. He also held the Dominionist opinions and the Seven Mountains Mandate, which is another foundational framework that's part of these charismatic evangelical circles, and which suggests that Christians actively seek control of seven spheres of societal influence: religion, family, education, government, media, arts, entertainment, and business. And that is another aspect of it as well. So I have another caller, but I'm going to go more into sort of the rest of what I had to present, and then I'll take some calls after that. So thank you so much for everyone who calls, though. But so once again, we're on E Pluribus Unum on KBOO, and let's talk now about the Antiquities Act and how tribes have been seeking to outmaneuver settler politicians, right? So my book really does look at how tribes fought back, right, when the entire local political establishment, I mean, from the local San Juan County commissioners up to the Utah State Legislature and the Utah congressional team. So, how they fought back when this whole establishment was obviously rigging the system against them, right? Refusing to take meetings, delaying things, doing all that stuff, being very rude to them when they do have meetings, and not listening to them, that sort of thing. So, so when these grassroots leaders of the Bears Ears Intertribal Coalition first formed, they tried to do things the proper way. They scheduled meetings with local Utah County commissioners, state legislatures, and members of Congress. They presented evidence of the thousands of sacred grave sites being looted, the ancient rock art being vandalized, and the landscape being carved up by illegal off-road vehicle trails, as I mentioned earlier. But they hit a very hard brick wall of absolute hostile indifference. Local and congressional politicians in Utah, heavily backed by mining and oil lobbyists, and also sharing this ideology, I should say, flatly refused to protect the land. And they still are. They won't let this go. And they made it clear that to them, tribal heritage was subordinate to extraction. And recognizing that, to their credit, these leaders, many of these are grassroots leaders, not just tribal officials, but they recognizing they would never make headway with Utah settler politicians, the intertribal leaders hit upon a brilliant, I would say, historic strategy, bypassing the state entirely and using the Antiquities Act of 1906, right? And so this way, they didn't have to convince all these people. They would just, and they felt that they were running out of time to save these sites. And so they felt like all they have to do is make their case to Obama, right? And I think this whole pushback against and Trump's crazy use of the executive orders has sort of been almost in a backlash against the successful route that the tribes took. This Antiquities Act was signed into law by Theodore Roosevelt. It's one of the most powerful preservation tools in American history. It grants the president unilateral authority to declare public lands as national monuments to protect objects of historical or scientific interest. And so here's the crucial legal detail that drove Utah politicians into a frenzy. The Antiquities Act explicitly grants the president the power to create national monuments, but it contains absolutely no language authorizing a president to shrink, alter, or eliminate them, right? So by appealing directly to President Obama, the coalition used the federal government's own trust responsibility to outmaneuver the state. So Obama's 2016 designation of Bears Ears was a historic triumph, right? Didn't actually happen to almost the very end of his term in office. But the first national monument ever proposed and co-managed by a coalition of sovereign tribal nations. But of course, the minute Donald Trump got into office just a few months later, he basically... he didn't actually do it until the end of 2017, but he basically did an 85% reduction of the monument, and he stepped onto this incredibly shaky legal ground. There were many lawsuits filed by the tribes and conservation groups arguing that he had exceeded his statutory authority, and he probably has done it again, right? But he likes to play out the clock by constant lawsuits. He does what he wants to do. Under the strict text of the Antiquities Act, once a monument is established, only Congress has the constitutional power to undo it. And so I wanted to look when I was looking.

0: because the Navajo Nation basically sanctioned the flow of more radioactive ore directly into the backyard of the Ute Mountain Ute people. Regina's grandchildren live at White Mesa, the community adjacent to that horribly run mill. And representatives from the White Mesa Ute community expressed complete dismay, pointing out this compromise simply routes the toxic burden away dumps it into their community, right? And you know, I have a quote here from Regina from my book. We're standing here a part of a coalition with some solutions. We're here as sovereign nations wielding a tool that our grandparents never even knew but lived. So yeah, I think this is a case where the settler state is again dividing us. And I guess I'm running out of time. We've got 10 minutes here. I wanted to go, if I'm going to do another Substack article talking about how this impacted my family in particular. I think I mentioned before on this show that my grandfather, my Che, Che, he was, he worked in the uranium mines in the South. He was a uranium miner there in Cameron. And of course, my aunt was she died of cancer a few years ago and was recognized as a downwinder. And she was exposed to the, as a child, to the strip mining of the uranium in our community. And you know, the dust erased and everything. And so it's, she was only 62 and she never got to see her grandchildren. My generation seemed to take a long time to have kids. And so it's just, they gave her this small payment that was supposed to be, you know, for good for the rest, you know, just to, yeah, it's awful. So, yeah, so that I will, we have a few minutes left, but I'm going to take a caller. Tangent, you're still online?
1: Yay! It's okay, yeah. It's your show. I just wanted to go on a couple of things here, and I will get to your, what I call, chosen people subject.
0: Okay, but, we only have 9 minutes left, so.
1: I got it. I've got notes here. Go Santiago. He talked about veneer and then started to say, well, no, it's more solid. Veneer, it looks solid, but one little chip exposes the fakeness and how, you know, cheap it is. As far as, and this is real quick on Iran, and the MOU, I add S-E, M-O-U-S-E. Okay, with Trump and the war, I am reminded of Wayne's World, but I'll substitute one word, war off, war on. Yeah, it's just a game to him. Mm-hmm. Okay, now to your subject, the Mormons. I spent some time just experimenting because I look at lots of different churches, but I spent some time, not maybe a month, okay, not a long time. But at one point, these guys go, oh, you got to come next Sunday because the prophet is going to speak. I said, oh, the prophet? He goes, you have a prophet? And he goes, yeah, yeah. So I actually missed that Sunday, but they came around sometime that week, and they go, I go, so what did the prophet say? And he said to read your Bible and follow the Gospels and obey the Gospels or something. That's not a prophet. Prophets are supposed to say wild, crazy things that you can't believe at all, right? Isaiah, Ezekiel, and you don't call yourself a prophet, okay? So that's one little fallacy I found. It's as far as I was stranded in Salt Lake City one time hitchhiking, and I had hitchhiked all over the country two or three times. It only happened once or twice, but sometimes people will stop, and as you run up to the car, they speed off, and they think this is really funny, okay? Well, that happened to me 5 times in Salt Lake City within a 45-minute period. So I thought these people are really bored.
0: Oh, it's awful. Yeah. Okay, I got to finish up, wrap up the show.
1: And one thing on the church. We knew, my wife works for some Mormons, and at one point we were there, and this woman got a call from the church saying, like, you haven't paid your tithes. And yeah. She goes, oh, well, I'll speak to my

Bones of the American West are the direct domestic mirror of global imperial violence. And in his writing, he traces how settler colonialism acts as a structural continuum, and that the ultimate goal of the imperial settler state is always the same: total control over the land and its resources, the physical displacement of the original inhabitants, and the reduction of their living space into unlivable sacrifice zones. And you can see that today at Gaza. You know, we're witnessing the most extreme, terrifying evolution of this logic. You know, the systematic obliteration of the world, the lives of over 2 million people, right? The deliberate flattening of hospitals, you know, bakeries, universities, schools, infrastructure. It's designed to make the land completely uninhabitable. And of course, you saw Trump with his dream of turning it into a Trump-branded resort, right? And this is like the ultimate extraction. It's the absolute denial of the right of the indigenous population to ever say no to their own displacement. And you see the global powers of the West backing this violence because it preserves the resource-hoarding, militarized global order that they sit atop. And of course, you see the same violent machinery poised over Iran, the constant threat of military escalation, the Western obsession with Iran's nuclear capabilities. It's not about safety or peace, right? It's about maintaining the absolute monopoly on energy and power, right? And the Western Empire, it demands the right to, you know, to uranium, to build nuclear arsenals. My next book is all about the Manhattan Project and how it's impacted Native communities. It's called Letters to Oppenheimer. And to leave communities like Cameron, you know, my mom's hometown, or White Mesa, you know, where Regina's grandchildren are growing up, you know, totally open to, you know, radiation and, you know, I mean, you have to think my grandparents were traditional Navajos who spoke their language. They were not in any way American, or they didn't know anything about America, right? And, you know, rather than value this community of elders, right, and their children and grandchildren, you know, the U.S. chose to leave them open to, you know, so many Navajo miners. You know, they didn't speak English, they didn't know, they just wanted some money to support their family. You know, they died in agony from exposure to the uranium mining. And in northeastern Navajo around Monument Valley, they dug into the ground to get the uranium, and it was pretty horrific. And in Cameron, in western Navajo, it was more, as I mentioned, strip mining. They were flying, my mom said they were flying, white men were flying planes over their community in the 50s looking for places to strip mine, right? And this war, right, to deny, you know, Native nations, indigenous people, it's the same sort of technology, social technology, right? And it's just it's an activity that's taking place at a global scale. So the empire, this settler colonial empire, is the only entity with the right to act. The rest of the world is merely a resource to be harvested, or a population to be managed, or even displaced or eliminated. And so I just wanted to close with, Hedges does warn us that what the empire does to its colonies abroad, or what it does to Native sacrifice zones within its own borders, it will eventually do to the rest of us. And I think we're kind of seeing that with Musk and the whole idea that AI is going to completely make us all irrelevant, right? And and I think a lot of communities, white communities, are pushing back against data centers because they see that, right? And it's happening to them, right? It's shocking. So but our resistance, I think, has to be global too. You know, the grassroots struggles of Hall No, the legal battle for Bears Ears, the international movements for Palestinian liberation, it's all the same fight, you know? And they're all, I would say, assertions of a single fundamental truth that human life, clean water, and sacred land cannot be bought, sold, or sacrificed. So thank you so much for listening. This has been E Pluribus Unum with me, Jacqueline Keeler.

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1: One of the ways the propaganda works is the narrative gets laundered through more and more outlets, and they create this sort of surround sound dynamic around it. Even though the allegations all trace back to one blog post, the way this is done is this person says a thing, he goes on this news station, Just the News was the first one to do this, and then every other outlet says Just the News is reporting, and then the next one says The Daily whatever is reporting, and so on and so forth. And so it creates this perception that this is a real thing, even though it's just echoes of this one blog post.
2: That's Renee DiResta, and this is Alternative Radio. I'm David Barsamyan. This edition of AR features Renee DiResta on propaganda, laundering narratives. Many people, when they hear the word propaganda, immediately associate it with Nazi Germany and torchlight parades, or Putin reviewing the troops in Red Square. But propaganda has Roman Catholic Church origins, going as far back as 1622, when Pope Gregory issued a proclamation using the term to exhort the faithful to propagate the faith. Today, propaganda is disseminated far and wide through the internet. It is used by autocrats to shield themselves and their policies from public view. Bots are at work. Malicious actors spread fake news. Deceptive techniques are so sophisticated that it is sometimes difficult to separate fact from fiction. Misinformation is eroding public trust in institutions and stressing and straining democracy. Stories are planted, rumors are spread, lies are told, narratives are laundered. Our guest today is Renee DiResta. She teaches at Georgetown University. She's the former technical research manager at the Stanford Internet Observatory. Her articles appear in major newspapers and magazines, and she's the author of Invisible Rulers. Renee DiResta spoke at Stanford University in Stanford, California, in mid-April. The moderator is Dylan Ackerman. And now, Renee DiResta.
1: I got into this entirely accidentally in 2013. So I had just moved. I moved from New York to San Francisco in 2011, had my first baby, and I was putting him on these preschool waiting lists. And I started looking at the vaccine rates, the vaccination rates in the schools and the kindergartens. And I was kind of horrified. And, you know, in New York, we did not have this thing called the personal belief exemption. In California, at the time, it existed. I pulled down about 10 years of California Department of Public Health data, and I started writing about this phenomenon of the intersection between personal belief exemptions and the prevalence of the anti-vaccine movement on social media. And as I was doing that, I felt like I had this sort of firsthand view into how influence and persuasion was going to look in the future. And at the time, in 2015, you know, you could just run bots on Twitter. There was actually not even a thing that people concealed. It was actually completely transparent. There was this effort to try to make people's opinions look like they had more support than they did just by using fake accounts to amplify them or to try to get something trending. So I was writing a little bit about the interesting new ways in which social media allowed the shaping of opinion or the perception of the majority to be shifted just through the design affordances that the platforms gave people. And this wasn't a normative conversation. This was just like, this is how it works now. People should understand this. If they want to fight back in this space, like public health was just completely out of the conversation. They were not engaging online at all. So just trying to explain that this is where the future is going. And around the same time that I was doing this, I made a couple of like network visualizations, really tried to tell the story how this is, you know, not even the future, this is the now. ISIS had become quite prominent on social media. And I was asked to come down to the State Department to help with this question of why was ISIS so popular online? What was it that they were doing so well? Why were their networks growing? What was the appropriate response? How should the U.S. government respond to this? How should the platforms respond to it? And that was sort of what took me into, again, I just had a startup. I was just in tech. And all of a sudden, my sort of data science night hobby became my job, and That was how it happened. So I wound up, I worked on the ISIS thing. Then I was asked to work on the Senate's Russia investigation into the data set that Facebook, Twitter, and Alphabet provided in the around the 2016 election. And I led one of two outside teams on behalf of the Senate Intelligence Committee doing an analysis into those data sets, writing about what the Internet Research Agency had done, how now we had gone from, you know, activists were doing this, terrorist organizations were doing this, and now state actors were doing this too. So how could we talk about that? Alex Stamos started Stanford Internet Observatory a couple months later, and then he reached out to me. And again, that was how it became my job. So entirely accidental.
3: And you've been working on this?
1: About 12 years now.
3: Probably as long as anyone, which is exciting.
1: It wasn't really a field then. It was a lot of us were just like data scientists in a Slack channel saying, hey, we're seeing this stuff. Are you seeing this stuff? Trying to find ways to communicate with each other. Because I was in San Francisco, I did have a lot of friends who worked at the tech companies, and so I was in an interesting position where I could actually have conversations like, hey, your recommendation engine is pushing this account of mine that I made QAnon content. Like, why is that happening? And I think also some of us having technical backgrounds by virtue of being in tech, or, you know, Alex came right out of Facebook, made us much more focused on things like design and incentives as opposed to this content is bad, which was, you know, a conversation that you don't want to be in, because that's where you start to get at. You don't want the problem to be the speech. You want it to be a lot of, you want to be looking at, for example, the Internet Research Agency. A lot of the speech that they put out, a lot of the fake content from the Russian troll accounts, was just plagiarized content from real American media. So the problem is not, the objection is not that they were saying these specific words. The issue is that these were inauthentic actors trying to artificially inflate and amplify and divide society using the affordances that social media platforms had given them. So we wanted to keep the focus really on more of the actors and behaviors as opposed to what is the content saying. We didn't want to be adjudicating the facts or anything along those lines. And that was how we thought about our role in the space.
3: Yeah, I think it might be worth kind of early in our conversation taking a step back and looking broadly at that and saying, I think, you know, for folks who might be newer to how social media works, especially on the integrity side or trust and safety side, can you walk us through, like, what are the factors? You touched on some of those, like the difference between the actors, the platforms, and the content, and how those interact, and kind of how you view them, as well as breaking actors maybe into folks who, you know, entities that create content as well as entities that spread content. Those can be very different.
1: Yep. So there was there's a woman named Camille Francois who had been at a company called Graphica at the time, who wrote this very nice rubric called Actors, Behaviors, Content, trying to, again, because there was no field at the time, what are the ways in which we think about doing these investigations in a rigorous way? And she had also led one of the teams for the Senate Intelligence Committee. We were blinded, so we didn't know that each other were doing it at the time, but she was the other person who led one of these projects. And the actor looks at who is the entity behind the content. Sometimes it's quite obvious, right? An influencer maybe makes a piece of content, and you know exactly who they are. They're real, they're human, they're quite transparently who you are choosing to engage with. Sometimes, though, you'll see accounts pretending to be something they're not. I don't know how many of you guys are active on X, but do you remember maybe a couple, it must have been almost maybe a year ago now, they turned on this thing where all of a sudden they turned on location, and all of these accounts that were pretending to be right-wing influencers turned out they were like in Pakistan or in Nigeria or, you know, so these are the sorts of things, right? Like, that's inauthenticity right there. That's where somebody is pretending to be speaking as a member of a community but is really not a member of that community. And so the platforms treated that as a distinct category of policy violation in a sense. This is inauthentic behavior. The term came to be coordinated inauthentic behavior. As Meta also is sort of trying to figure this out at the time, they come up with the rubrics and some of the vocabulary for this stuff. Behaviors refers to, are there efforts to coordinate, right? Are you intentionally using automated accounts, for example, to or bots in this case, to make your content look like it has more engagement and more followers? Are you buying fake engagement, right? You can do that, it turns out. It's actually quite easy. So are you buying fake engagement to look more popular than you are? Are you using certain types of techniques to, you know, to link a whole lot of accounts together to create a perception that there is a media entity with multiple properties at work here? So basically the behaviors part speaks to this notion of manipulating the affordances the platform gives to people for amplification or for reach to try to sort of juice your numbers, basically. And then the content refers to what is it.
4: But we wanted to give the state that opportunity should it elect to eyes wide open. Last year, the Gasline Development Corporation, a state-owned company charged with building the Gasline Pipeline Project, sold the lead role in the project to Glenfarne, a private multinational developer. According to a confidential memo analyzing the deal, Glenfarne agreed to pay $10 million and fund the project's development until the final investment decision, the point at which investors start to put down money and contracts go out for construction. Glenfarne has 75% ownership of 8 Star Alaska, the parent company of the pipeline project. The state, through AGDC, has 25% ownership. AGDC's ownership share stays the same regardless of how many new investors come into the project. But ownership of 8 Star Alaska may not mean much. The Alaska LNG project includes 3 separate sub-projects: a gas treatment plant on the North Slope, the pipeline itself, and an export terminal on the Kenai Peninsula. Each of those sub-projects is its own subsidiary company, and not all of the sub-project profits will go back to 8 Star Alaska. Senator Kathy Geisel, Republican from Anchorage, in a July 2nd podcast interview, said the real value is down in the 3 subsidiaries of 8 Star. Right now, each subsidiary is subject to the same 75-25 ownership split as 8 Star, but that changes at FID when other investors put in their money. Matt Kissinger, AGDC's commercial director, said at that point there will be enough money to build each sub-project, but the state will have the opportunity to push out other investors and preserve its 25% ownership. He said all the investors will be in, they'll all be committed, and then we'll have 180 days for the state to decide to back them out of some of their commitment. According to a draft analysis of last year's Glenfarne-AGDC deal, AGDC has the right to invest in up to 25%, but not less than 5% of each sub-project at FID. The 5% minimum, if AGDC takes any share at all, was negotiated with Glenfarne, Kissinger said, because if the state is going to push out another investor, it needs to do so for a meaningful amount. Part or all of the 25% buy-in could be taken by AGDC. The state could buy in directly, or another state-owned corporation like the Alaska Industrial Development and Export Authority, the Alaska Railroad, or the Alaska Permanent Fund Corporation could do so. If the state and public corporations don't reach the 25% maximum, then Alaska residents, Alaska Native corporations, and other state companies would have a chance to take some or all of the remainder. On June 25th, the AGDC board voted unanimously to approve the creation of a subsidiary that will allow individual Alaskans to invest in the project through AGDC. Richards told the board, "No more funds are required by the state of Alaska to invest for this project to proceed forward. It's just that we have the option to, and if Alaskans want the opportunity to invest, that's the structure that we're going to set up for them." AGDC and Glenfarne expect the pipeline sub-project to reach FID this year. The gas treatment plant and the export facility FIDs are expected no sooner than 2027. Keeping the state's share of the project at 25% is likely to be expensive. Glenfarne estimated last month that building the pipeline alone will cost as much as $16.9 billion. In an example scenario AGDC presented to legislators last month, the company suggested developers could take out loans for 70% of that cost. The Alaska Department of Revenue is independently using that percentage for its baseline predictions as well. The developers could cover the remaining 30% by selling part of the pipeline subsidiary. If the state wants to keep 25% ownership of the whole project, that would mean buying 25% of that 30%. Dan Stickle, the Department of Revenue's chief economist, said on May 21st, using some assumptions, that would result in $4.4 billion in nominal terms that would be required to invest in the project. The department estimates that profits could be huge. A 25% equity share could be worth $21.3 billion through 2063. That's on top of the tens of billions of dollars in production taxes, property taxes, royalties, and fees that the state would receive regardless of whether or not it takes an additional ownership share. What happens if Alaska doesn't buy in? Kissinger told state lawmakers that 25% ownership will definitely be diluted. That's the mechanism that was designed. AGDC's scenario, presented to legislators on June 4th, suggested 8-Star Alaska would keep 35% of the pipeline subsidiary. AGDC would have a quarter of that 35%, or 8.75% of any profits after debts are paid. If 8-Star Alaska keeps less than that 35%, then the state's quarter would shrink correspondingly. While investing in the project increases the potential profits, there's also a risk, according to Senator Bert Stedman. On June 16th, he said if the project costs more than expected, the state and other investors would have to pay more money to keep their share of the project. Kissinger said on June 3rd, if the state wishes to take that risk and if the state wishes to be a paying member of the project, it would be paying 25% of any of the investment dollars coming in to maintain that. Current state law allows AGDC to borrow money without legislative approval. Kissinger said on June 26th, right now, under the current statutes, AGDC has extremely broad bonding authority. We can raise revenue bonds, provided that there is no recourse back to the state, without any further approvals. The current version of the gas line tax break being considered by state lawmakers would limit AGDC's borrowing power. Legislators would have to meet within 90 days, possibly in special session, to approve any bonds. The Alaska Department of Revenue would be required to analyze the investment and make a recommendation to legislators. Another funding possibility is that the state could offer things instead of money in order to pay for its share of the project. Earlier this year, the state of Alaska changed its regulations, allowing the state to give away gravel to public-backed construction projects. Richards told the House Finance Committee on May 27th, "What we're hoping to do is to utilize state materials, state assets, to be able to provide to the project in lieu of cash. The gravel that will be used for access road and pipe bedding and pipe backfill and pipe storage yards and camp facilities represents about 20 million cubic yards of material. So that has a value of roughly $60 million, and if we are able to then utilize that value and gain equity, then that would be a non-cash option that we would likely exercise for the state." In an interview on Tuesday, Richard said the state could also offer the land that the pipeline will use. Instead of paying something like $9 million per year in rent to the Department of Natural Resources, the state could simply deed the land to the pipeline operator and receive a share of the pipeline subsidiary in return. Lawmakers could also appropriate money directly from the state treasury to AGDC in order to fund the project. Representative Andy Josephson, a Democrat from Anchorage, said on May 21st that in order to come up with the money for the 25% investment, the state's independent financial advisor recommended overdrawing the earnings reserve of the Alaska Permanent Fund. He said, "I know that's sacrilege to talk about, and it'll be left for the next legislature, but $4 billion is something the state could probably borrow or find, I guess." Josephson, who is retiring and not running for re-election, said this is such a significant decision for what I call the re-elected. If they don't do it, they could be chastised for decades and remembered for not doing it. But if the project has significant cost overruns, they could be chastised for that. Stickel said, "I would agree it's a very significant decision." Speaking June 19th on the floor of the state Senate, Senator Jesse Keel, Democrat from Juneau, said he is terrified of what might happen if the state invests and there is a cost overrun that requires more money to complete the project. He said, "Does it go bankrupt and we just leave it? Nobody in this room is that naive. There's one deep pocket around this project. There's one entity that's had a 50-year dream of building the pipeline. There's one place you can go for billions and billions of dollars." Left unsaid was the name of the Alaska Permanent Fund.

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1: Said he's committed to getting inflation under control. I'm Martinez.
2: And I'm Leila Fadel. He didn't spell out his plans for interest rates, but the expectation is they stay high. Also, the war with Iran has led to billions in profits for oil companies. Some Democrats want new taxes to get a piece of that windfall. It's Thursday, July 16th, on this day in 1790. President George Washington signed a law.

B-side players on Manao Radio. Hey, they have a big show coming up in November over at the Belly Up, also in San Diego, bringing out frontman Elijah Manuel, who has not performed on stage since the mid to late 2000s. So once again, this is going to be an epic show for all of you in San Diego. You can't miss that in November.

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0: 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Sam Rainwater here, hoping you are enjoying the first-rate music on Summer Wind Radio. May you have fair skies and light winds.
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2: 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Here's to Victory. 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
3: 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It's up to you.

0: 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That's nice.
1: This next song is a tune I wrote for Mel Fisher. For those of you who don't know, came down here 30-some years ago looking for sunken Spanish treasure. So far, they've found about $400 million worth of gold and silver and emeralds off of our coast. Back a while ago, the A&E Network did a documentary about it, and this is one of my songs that they used for it. The tune is called Today's the Day.

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1: Factors are at play here. Where are we seeing ICE officers using more aggressive tactics?
2: Well, first, you know, there are just more encounters, right? ICE has ramped up enforcement in the last year and a half, and so more interactions means more opportunities for violence. But the agency has also shifted how they're doing immigration enforcement. Take these recent cases where ICE killed two men. Both of them were shot in their cars. I spoke to Mark Brown about that, and he didn't seem surprised. He was an instructor at the Federal Law Enforcement Training Center from 2019 until 2024. And he says traffic stops were not a main focus of ICE training then. He says these fatal shootings suggest ICE officers don't know how to handle these situations.
3: You cannot ask your officers to do a different mission and not adjust both your policies and training. You're going to have some significant gaps.
2: He says there's a lot of complex considerations for officers conducting traffic stops, right? Like, don't box people in. Don't give out conflicting commands. Other policing experts told me, you know, you just don't shoot into a vehicle unless your life or someone else is actively threatened. And I should note, you know, ICE is halting most traffic stops nationwide until officers get more training, though that is temporary, and we have already seen some pushback from President Trump himself.
1: All right, so what does ICE have to say about this?
2: So in a statement, ICE told me that it will not discuss law enforcement tactics, but that the agency is always evaluating its procedures to keep its officers safe. What I can tell you is that in the aftermath of these recent shootings, officials in Maine and Texas and elsewhere are calling for independent investigations into what happened.
1: All right, that's NPR's Meg Anderson. Meg, thanks.
2: You're welcome.

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2: Mahalo for listening to HPR 1 at 843. I'm Derek Malama. Newly appointed Honolulu Police Chief David Lazar says he wants a bigger police department for Oahu. Lazar on Wednesday gave the Honolulu Police Commission his goals for the first 3 months of his tenure as head of the HPD. One issue he's focusing on is understanding and filling the department's chronic vacancies. He also noted that a fully staffed HPD employs just over 2,000 uniformed officers, but he told the commission that number should be higher.
3: So we need to do a few things. First, we have a 2,177 number, baseline number for HPD. And I know we've had these conversations about, is that the real number? Is it lower or is it higher? I would say it should be higher. We had a presentation today in the city about growth and housing and more buildings and all the things we need. And that means more police. That means more calls for service. So we really have to get a little bit more scientific as to what that number is.
2: Lazar is working on streamlining HPD's hiring process and says he's brought on more background investigators and recruitment staff. The 25th Native Hawaiian Convention will kick off next Monday at Honolulu's Blaisdell Center. The annual three-day event is one of the largest gatherings of Native Hawaiians. There will be discussions on Native Hawaiian affairs as well as cultural workshops, networking, and live music. Following the convention is the Keiki Hula competition at the Blaisdell Arena on July 23rd and 24th. For more information, go to hawaiiancouncil.org.
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2: And this is HPR 1. The primary election is coming up in a few weeks. One of the most important races is for lieutenant governor, the second highest-ranking elected office in the state. HPR's Audrey McEvoy followed some of the candidates on the campaign trail.
5: Della Albalotti is changing plans. She was going to spend a recent Sunday handing out campaign flyers at a farmer's market. The leaflet she had with her said she's running for Congress. That's a problem since she's now running for lieutenant governor.
6: Emblematic of my race for lieutenant governor, everything is changing.
5: So she's at Safeway instead to pick up ingredients for bread she bakes and hands out to voters.
6: I'm on day 32, I believe, of the campaign since I announced. You know, we all know that like the ballots drop on July 20th, so really soon. So we have a lot to do. Okay, what are we looking for? I am looking for cinnamon and baking powder. Those are the last two items I need.
5: Last year, the Democrat launched a congressional primary challenge to unseat Ed Case. Then Lieutenant Governor Sylvia Luke said she was a target of a bribery investigation. Kauai's mayor jumped in the race for lieutenant governor, and Luke pulled out. It looked like Mayor Derek Kawakami would glide into the job without facing meaningful competition. And given the Democratic Party's grip on political power in Hawaii, he would be in prime position to eventually succeed Governor Josh Green. Then Bilotti joined the race.
6: People were talking to me and asking me to run because they are very concerned that there is this one special interest that's going to be dominating politics for the next 12 years.
5: The campaign shift has Bilotti crisscrossing the state instead of staying in urban Honolulu. She went to a bone dance in Puna, sat with voters over dinner in Hilo. She walked the July 4th parades in both Kailua Oahu and Kailua Kona. She attended a rodeo in Makawao. Bilotti spoke to HPR while making cranberry bread in her condo's kitchen.
7: The most important issues facing Hawaii right now and for this race that I'm focused on is affordability, is pocketbook issues. It is the cost of housing, the cost of education, the cost of childcare, the cost of food, the cost of gases.
5: Bilotti was born in Honolulu and grew up in Manoa. She represented Makiki in the State House for 20 years. She rose to House Majority Leader and led the Health Committee.
7: People will say, you've been part of a leadership in the Democratic Party that's caused this affordability crisis. And I would respond to them, yes, I've been part of it, and I no longer want to be part of the problem.
5: Bilotti said Hawaii's leaders need to impose what she calls a mansion tax, or to hike the conveyance tax on expensive properties.
7: Democratic leadership right now is like they're so tied to certain corporate interests that they're not willing to move on those things. We need to move on those things. We've seen it happen in New York City. The millionaires are not fleeing. They're not running away. We can tax them their fair share.
5: Bilotti took her message to a Sidaidu Society picnic at Honolulu's Kapiolani Park. Her late father was a member of the group, which promotes Chinese culture.
8: And I just really want to be able to make sure that we represent all of the working families here in Hawaii, of which the Chinese community is such an important part.
9: Hi, can I introduce myself?
10: Oh, hi.
9: I'm Della Bilotti, Della Al Bilotti, running for lieutenant governor.
10: Thank you very much.
9: Thank you. Enjoy the picnic.
10: I'll vote for you. I'm telling you right now.
9: Thank you.
5: Former State Senator Willis Barrow knows the challenges that Bilotti faces competing for lieutenant governor. He and three others lost their primary degree in 2018.
11: I didn't have the big money that my opponents have. I didn't have the union endorsements that my opponents have. And those two are items that are not essential, but they are certainly very important.
5: The state's largest union, the Hawaii Government Employees Association, is endorsing Bilotti. But Kawakami has more endorsements from more unions. Plus, the Super Political Action Committee for a Better Tomorrow is running ads for him. It's primarily fun.
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15: Radio. 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
16: 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And on your way, Tramu Mahazu, and I'll do it at Papa. For my help on my chain of the May team, who sent me the way of Tramu, I Yari was a Horemai, for my Tote Tape, or the duty to pay Owa, but the man, the team who sent me, Yahana also, and what else with the Toto. And not the man, what else was with the Toto, so I would really go to Mahazu. Because
15: Nana, maruru mai tei, ia oe papatawi nyinyur amai ni eita tato nei afatara tiwa pori ni tia tei. 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

0: car, you drive past McDonald's. 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And then your mum says, there's food at home. We all know there's no food
1: at home.
0: There's
1: no food at home, guys. Come on now.
0: So I want to know, parents, what lies have you told your kids? Man, I know you, Riggs.
1: I think about my parenting skills. Two things that come to mind, man. Every time that my kids, they're like, hey, Dad, what'd you get up to? Like, they'll be at school and they'll say, what'd you get up to today while we were at school? And most of the time I'll say, oh, you know, I was just at work. Sometimes I go to the movies by myself. And these kids haven't been to the movies in a minute. And I'll just go there by myself.
0: Don't you make them watch the pirated version at home?
1: That's me, man. I'm out there. And then a second lie that I always tell my kids, this is when they were a lot younger, is if they were keen as on eating something that I was already eating, I'd say that it's spicy. Say, oh, you don't want to eat this, man. It's too spicy for you. And then they'll go, oh, okay, yeah. So you know, that's the tricks, man, in order for you to save your food. And I'm big back like that, man.
0: What is a lie your parents told you as a kid? Or maybe it's a lie that you tell your kids. 466 on the text line, or give us a call, 800-223-103. Parents, come and confess your sins.
1: Yeah, we'll get it after this one here. Hamodel, it's on new.

0: fun. It's Hamo Dao, Little Fun. It's on New FM, The Beat of the Pacific. Gabs and Riggs on the Morning Shack.
1: Parents, what lies have you told your kids? I took my nephew out for the day yesterday, and he's really smart. He likes to ask a lot of questions. I have a conversation with him like he's an adult. Anyway, I was asking him, like, oh, what are you going to eat at the movies? You're going to have some popcorn? You're going to have some ice cream? He said, no, I can't have too much ice cream. My mum said I'll turn into a tree.
0: I sounded like he's locked in. I was like, oh, damn, this guy sounds like he's on 75 hard or something when he said, nah, I can't have too much ice cream. Then to find out, like, oh, no, tree. He's actually been lied to.
1: He's been lied to. But, like, good, you know.
0: That's a good strategy.
1: Good strategy. Get the kids off the sugar. It got me thinking about the lies that our parents used to tell us.
0: Mm.
1: You know, there were lots. Big one for us was whenever you heard the Mr. Whippy truck, it means the ice cream's run out.
0: Too many lies, you know. And when you become a parent yourself, you're going to start lying to the kids because that's just the only way to go. Have you seen that one trend where they got the two pieces of paper and they're like, oh, you pick which one you want to have. And one of them is like, clean the house, and the other one's go to Rainbow's Inn.
1: Yes, yes.
0: And the kid picks the Rainbow's Inn one, but because they can't read, oh, that's the clean the house. That's the tricks, man. Jeez.
1: All right, let's head over to the text line. Someone said, my dad told me the car wouldn't start unless everyone was wearing a seatbelt. I believed
0: it until I
1: got my learner's license.
0: Until you got your learner's license. Damn.
1: How old was that? 30.
0: Yeah. Another text come on through. What about, Mum, where are you going? To the moon. Really, Mum's going to go hold out on you guys, all right?
1: My dad, he said he was going to Australia for work. He went to go start a new family.
0: Oh.
1: Oh, yeah. Okay, we're getting a bit too personal here, guys.
0: That's like when they say, oh, Mum, where's Dad gone? She said, oh, he's in the army, but really he's gone to jail. Nothing wrong with that, by the way, but lying to the kids, yes.
1: Someone said, growing up, my mum would tell me that coffee would make you shrink. And I've never had coffee in my 42 years of life.
0: Oh, my gosh. It's almost like, yeah, you didn't even want to try it at this point in time, eh?
1: Yeah. My mum used to tell us that every Sunday KFC was closed.
0: That's the number one thing, ekongai on a Sunday. What the hell, man?
1: Yes.
0: Jeez.
1: Tina said, my parents used to say that if we didn't finish our dinner, that the monster would come and eat us up.
0: That's crazy, man. That's also like when you're naughty at church and they're like, hey, look, that man's going to grow you.
1: Yes. Oh, I've seen a new trend on TikTok that if you tell your kids that the police is going to come, if they're playing up,
0: yeah,
1: they'll stop crying.
0: Can
1: you try it out? Try it out for us.
0: Very nice, very nice. What we can do, come back. We got the morning tea. It's happening after this one here. It's Amine, Heebie Jeebies. It's on New.

0: Human News at 8, Malo Lele. I'm Levi Matsaltia Morgan. A New Zealand company that conducts workplace drug testing says falling cocaine prices are leading to an uptick in use. Falling, rather. The Drug Detection Agency's latest quarterly report shows positive workplace cocaine tests up nearly 70% year on year. Chief Executive Glenn Dobson says positive cocaine tests have been tracking up for some time, but there are regional differences to workplace test results.
1: From a cocaine perspective, we've seen a huge increase in Canterbury and Otago. Methamphetamine, we saw a huge increase in Southland and Otago. And whilst this is workplaces that we're reporting on, some of these stats are also mirrored in the wastewater statistics as well.
0: Dobson says overall cannabis is the most detected drug, followed by methamphetamine. Petrol and diesel prices are likely to increase again, but probably not as dramatically as earlier in the year, the Automobile Association says. Crude oil prices have jumped due to renewed conflict in the Middle East this week, climbing back above a US $80 a barrel. Gatsby data showed retail fuel prices were still down on Thursday, with an average national price of $4.91 petrol of $2.88 per litre, down 5.5% over 28 days. AA spokesperson Terry Collins said that there was always a lag between movements in oil prices and the retail prices that New Zealanders would pay at the pump. Scientists are monitoring potential aftershocks following a strong earthquake near Te Anau last night. A magnitude 5.9 quake struck 40 kilometres north of Te Anau at 9:14 p.m. at a depth of 53 kilometres. Earth scientist, New Zealand scientist Bill Fry, says that the quake would have generated strong shaking near the epicentre. He says scientists are watching for any large aftershocks that might have potential to cause damage or landslides. And Fry says that he's hoping the aftershocks reduce in frequency and don't cause damage.
2: We're still looking at the evolving aftershock situation, vigilant and with heightened monitoring to see if there are any larger aftershocks, maybe that might have the potential to cause damage or cause tsunamis or landsliding.
0: Pacific women are calling for better cancer education and more culturally responsive healthcare, with new research finding major gaps in awareness of gynecological cancers. This is despite Pacific communities carrying a disproportionate burden of the disease. And the University of Otago study found many participants could not identify several major gynecological cancers, including uterine cancer, despite Pacific women experiencing significantly higher rates of the disease. Awareness of ovarian cancer symptoms and the treatments was also low, and senior author Professor Gabby Datchers says finding it showed a need for better health education. In terms of sports now, Toa Samoa International Jerome Luai will join Parramatta for the 2027 National Rugby League season. Parramatta Eels General Manager of Football, Mark O'Neill, says Luai is one of the most experienced and successful players at this time, and the club is thrilled to welcome him to the Eels next year. The Tigers say they have mutually agreed to release the star 5'8" from the final year of his contract, and after a year at Parramatta, he will join the Papua New Guinea Chiefs in 2028. And that's PMN News at 8. For more Pacific news and sports, go to pmn.co.

0: Got in Zed.
1: That's Marty, everybody. Happy Friday. Yay. You're here with the Morning Shag, Noi Film 103.8. You got Riggs Gabs, producer Louie.
2: Oh, my days, man. Sun is beaming out right now, popping out to say hello.
1: It's a bit wet, so drive to the conditions, please.
2: Yes, indeed, man. A lot going on here in the 8 o'clock hour, including your Friday roast. Who are we going to roast?
1: Oh, there's a lot of people to roast this week.
2: Oh, man, a lot of things going on, man. Well, yes, we'll get into that very, very shortly. However, coming up next, though.
1: Yes, we are going to be, I mean, we've already done this interview, but it was such a privilege to interview the Cultural Trust for the Moana live action film.
2: Yeah.
1: This involves Dr. Grant Mua Ngutu-Tia, Tiana Nonosia Leofau, and Opitaya Fawai. They were the people, pretty much the what we would know as cultural advisors here in New Zealand. They're called the Cultural Trust for the film. We're going to be catching up with them and their involvement with the live action.
2: So good to catch up with my uncle.
1: He doesn't claim you, so I don't know if you can claim
2: him. Anyways, we'll do that next after this one here. It's Bruno Mars, Adjust Mike. It's on NorFM, the beat of the Pacific. Good morning, everyone.

0: just might. It's on North FM, the beat of the Pacific. You got Gabs and Reese here on The Morning Shack for your Friday.
1: Now, we were so privileged to be able to interview the Cultural Trust for Moana live action film. For those of you who are asking, what's a Cultural Trust? So pretty much they were the cultural advisors who worked alongside the Disney team, the director, everything cultural that you see in the film, it had to go through the trust first. So we're going to be catching up with Dr. Grant Mua Ngututia, Tiana Nonosia Leo Fau and Opitaya Fawai. And here's how it went. E mua lava ona fa foi atu le viinga ma le fa fitai tātou te mai le langi. Ai au te fata alofa atu le pa ia ma le mamalu o tātou. Au fia mai ile ne aso. Fa malo le suifua manuia malo le langi e mama. We just wanted to acknowledge your presence and each of you here and the roles that you played in bringing this beautiful film to life. So malo le ngalue, malo le tautua. Just having a cultural trust in itself is trailblazing. So thank you so much, and we just wanted to honour your presence here today.
0: Dr. Grant, this one's for you. For our audiences, could you just explain to us what the role of the Cultural Trust is for Moana?
2: Yeah, so the Cultural Trust is sort of an advisory board. We have members from all different areas of expertise and representing the various islands in the Pacific. And we come together to consult various cultural aspects of the movie, whether it's from the costuming to the village setting, even to language and all these different elements, even from just movement, how people sit, how people look at each other, those types of things to make sure that protocols are followed. And when our people watch it, like, yeah, that, you know.

0: Australian road, Holden's and Ford's dominated, along with a few of the well-established Japanese manufacturers. But those days are long gone, and the growing popularity of EVs means a wave of new manufacturers has arrived.
1: We've seen a huge surge of electric vehicles backed up by so many new brands coming into this market.
0: The CEO of the Australian Automotive Dealer Association, James Vortman, says the increasing number of new brands coming online has encouraged competition and brought more choice for customers. But he's concerned newer manufacturers aren't providing adequate customer service after a sale is made.
1: Those new brands have to support the vehicles they're selling with really good parts supply, with customer service, and with guarantees that they'll be able to

0: It's on North FM at the beat of the Pacific. Solid. Talking all about what's the fobbiest thing you've ever seen anyone do.
1: I just find it crazy that this is the song that you chose.
0: I like this song.
1: It's your backing track.
0: It's like the anthem, you know, for the island ways. Now, when I mean phobia, I don't mean it in a bad way. I mean, like, you know, how are we so innovative in the way that we do things in life sometimes? Very different. And it's some things that make you go, oh, never thought about doing that in a certain way.
1: Mm-hmm.
0: For me, I just was going through the bro Ty, the bro from Smash Proof. He put up on his story on Instagram that he was cooking a tin of corned beef on the stove. No pot, no pan. He put the can straight on to the stove, and yes, it was boiling away. He was even cooking inside the can. He was putting tomatoes in there. how innovative is that?
1: I have to ask.
0: How creative.
1: Is this how you guys cook in New York?
0: And then, you know, Gabe shared an amazing story about, you know, putting plastic flowers in compost. It doesn't do anything, but you know what? Very innovative.
1: Don't disrespect my grandpa.
0: Very creative.
1: Okay?
0: Your grandpa would have known what to do, firstly. Anyways, we wanted to hear from you guys, man. 466 on the text line. Quite a few texts to get through right now. Someone said, I've seen my family cooking an umu in the bathtub.
1: No! I need a video.
0: Man, I swear, this is otahuhu all over it, eh?
1: What do you mean in the bathtub? Like, how do you fire there?
0: Yeah, I think you put a fire underneath the bathtub and then you cook.
1: The bathtub's not in the bathtub.
0: No, not
1: it's
0: in
1: outside.
0: The bathroom,
1: it's an old bathtub.
0: Yeah.
1: Oh, gosh. Tongans. Oh, I love it.
0: Someone sticks on through. Growing your pinky nail to pick your ears.
1: Like on purpose.
0: That's the purpose of it. You know, you're picking ears. That's, you know, that's creative. It solves a problem. Hey. Who's got like dirty ears. Someone sticks on through. I saw Laban's skit that cracked me up. Turning an oven on and opening the door to use it as a heater. Shout out Laban, but yes. You know what I mean? Very creative.
1: It's cold in Porirua. They're in the valley.
0: This is a classic one. This one's been rolling on through quite a bit from a lot of people. Opening a can with a knife.
1: Oh, yeah. You have to do that sometimes.
0: Yeah, you don't use a can opener. You just got the knife. Pop, pop, pop. Open it on up, man. That's what I love the most about our Pacifica people, man. We can just see things, turn it all around.
1: The ingenuity is crazy, okay?
0: I love it, man. Shout out to Ty as well for showing me a new way to cook corned beef. Just put it straight onto the stove and cook it away, man. Appreciate the Texas right there. Back in after Michael Jackson. You rock my world. Hee hee.

0: Role model on Triple J, Abby and Tyrone with you for breakfast.
1: That's right. And Phil Fresh is currently deliberating his list of best breakfast foods, 1 through to 5. And you're getting in touch with yours on the text line as well, 0439757555. But we are in the studio with Jack James. Jack, do you have anything to add to this list?
2: Yeah, I think there was one glaring omission. I was waiting for it to be number one and it wasn't. But I'm going to pitch chipolatas.
0: And you know what? Someone had to.

0: since been struck down by the U.S. Supreme Court. Now it's used a different pathway based on a probe of what it calls unfair trade practices. Brazil's government rejects that characterization and has been in talks with Washington to try to head off the duties. Thousands of products will have exemptions. The tariffs have become a major issue in Brazil's presidential election. A prominent right-wing Brazilian politician defended the tariffs last year. But when they arrived, its left-wing president, who's running for re-election, saw a popularity bump as he fought them. For NPR News, I'm Catherine Osborne in Rio de Janeiro.
1: On Wall Street, the Dow lost 105 points, down about 0.2% today. This is NPR. Britain is asking soccer's International Governing Board to investigate Argentina after losing the World Cup semifinals this week. NPR's Lauren Frayer has the story.
2: Moments after Argentina beat England, fans threw a banner onto the field reading Las Malvinas son Argentinas, which means the Falkland Islands are Argentine. The islands are a British territory, but they're closer geographically to Argentina, and the two countries fought a 1982 war over them. Argentina's players picked up the banner and posed with it. That is a violation of FIFA rules that ban political messaging on the field, the British business secretary Peter Kyle told the BBC.
3: It was entirely inappropriate. Politics needs to be separate from football.
2: England and Argentina's football rivalry also goes back decades to the late Argentina star Maradona's Hand of God goal that helped knock England out of another World Cup 40 years ago. Lauren Frayer, NPR News, London.
1: Well, the latest U.S. government report shows shoppers remain resilient despite economic uncertainty as they bought cars, even took advantage of summer sales events. The Commerce Department says retail sales in June rose by 0.2%, fueled in part by a boost in online shopping. Spending on gas fell sharply last month, but is now ramping back up as hostilities between the U.S. and Iran resume in the Persian Gulf. 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
1: This is All Things Considered from NPR News. I'm Elsa Chang in Culver City, California.
2: And I'm Scott Detrow in Washington. The Department of Homeland Security has vowed to deploy body cameras for all federal immigration agents. That was more than 5 months ago. In recent days, two people have been killed by U.S. Immigration and Customs Enforcement officers in Texas and Maine. And in those two incidents, the officers were not wearing body cameras. This has renewed calls to hold ICE accountable. For more on this, we are joined by NPR's Sergio Martinez-Beltran. Hey, Sergio.
3: Hey.
2: So DHS made that promise of body cameras after the deadly shootings of U.S. citizens Renee Good and Alex Preddy in Minneapolis. What has happened since then?
3: Yeah, so after that announcement in February, DHS bought hundreds of body cameras and sent them to Minneapolis. That's what White House Border Czar Tom Homan said this week. But the agency didn't have enough devices to send to other agents in other parts of the country. Homan said the agency needed money, and because of the multiple partial government shutdowns, they couldn't buy more body cams.

0: Now, Scott, it's important to note that DHS has been generously funded by Congress. We're talking about roughly $200 billion with a B. In fact, the budget for ICE makes it the highest funded federal law enforcement agency. It has $31 billion for earmarked technology, including body cameras. But the issue is that lawmakers were unable to negotiate a mandate for ICE to purchase or use them. So critics say that if body cameras had been a true priority for the administration, they would have figured out how to buy them with that much money.
1: And what else are they saying about why ICE does not have these body cameras in place?
0: Yeah, they're skeptical about DHS's claims. I talked to David Beard. He's the director of immigration studies at the libertarian think tank Cato Institute. He says body cams are actually not a priority.
2: They don't want to have their agents' actions broadcast and have that video out there. They are wearing masks for a reason. They don't want their identities and their information made public.
0: But DHS says equipping agents with body cams is a priority due to what they call an increase in attacks on ICE agents. And they say cameras are, quote, especially needed because the media and sanctuary politicians consistently spread smears about our law enforcement, end quote.
1: So if it is a priority, as they say, what is the plan?
0: Well, White House Border Czar Tom Homan says they have scheduled the deployment of body cameras.
3: Right now, they're just trained to train. So officers in each field office can train their officers on the use of the body cams.
0: But Scott, as of right now, it doesn't sound like each ICE agent will have a body camera. DHS has said the goal is for each arrest team to have one person with it. Today, White House Press Secretary Karoline Leavitt acknowledged it had been a slow rollout, but she blamed Democrats and the government shutdown for the delay. Democrats have said that's not true. Again, DHS has a lot of money right now. Leavitt told reporters that over half of all ICE field offices now have body cams and that the rest of the field offices will get them sometime within the next 60 days, so by September.
1: I mean, the argument is that body cameras are needed to prevent tragedies like the ones we've been talking about and reporting on from happening. Tell us a little more about the role of body cameras in law enforcement.
0: So body cameras do not deter the law enforcement agent from engaging in bad behavior. Just because they have a camera doesn't mean they will not violate protocols, right? But activists say body cameras are important to hold people accountable, the ICE officer or the civilian. It gives us a clearer picture of what happened minutes before a specific incident. And that footage has been used to prove excessive force, contradict narratives, and prove civil rights claims. But one activist worries that agents can still deactivate cameras or delete footage. So some organizations at this point are calling to limit ICE's interactions with the general public as a solution to these shootings.
1: That's NPR Sergio Martinez Beltran. Thanks so much for your reporting.
0: You're welcome.
4: Мобильное приложение Дорожного радио. 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Все это в вашем смартфоне. Удобно и просто. Запуск плеера в один клик. 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Вместе в пути.

0: in Iran near the Strait of Hormuz. State TV earlier reported two explosions in the city of Bushehr, home to Iran's only civilian nuclear plant. It also reported attacks on areas around Ahvaz. The White House says Iran continues to talk to the U.S. and wants to make a deal. Caroline Levitt is the White House press secretary.
1: Iran very much continues to talk to the United States of America and express that they want to make a deal with us because they are suffering devastating blows on behalf of our United States military. The reason, and this is important for the American people to understand, the reason for the recent strikes over the course of the last several days is because Iran violated the memorandum of understanding that we struck with them. Specifically, in the memorandum of understanding that they signed, they were not to fire on commercial vessels moving through the Strait of Hormuz.
0: Here in Hong Kong, the tourism board says tourist arrivals topped 26 million in the first half of the year. As Charlie Chung reports, that's a 13% increase from the same period last year.
2: Visits by mainland visitors were up 16%, accounting for 77% of the total. Non-mainland visitor numbers came in at around 6 million, a 5% rise, with those from long-haul markets such as France, Canada and Australia up 20% or more. Visitors from short-haul markets dropped 2% as higher fuel costs prompted some airlines to reduce flights and as currencies in those markets depreciated against the Hong Kong dollar.
0: Nine major construction bodies in Hong Kong have issued a set of guidelines mandating a smoking ban at all sites, aiming to cut fire risks and protect workers' health. The move comes after LegCo on Wednesday endorsed a ban on construction site smoking, which takes effect today with no grace period. Simon Liu is the president of the Hong Kong Construction Association.
3: There won't be a big change to all of our members to implement this guideline in the coming few weeks. Of course, at the very beginning, we will help the worker to allow them to put their cigarette and lighter stored at the entrance of the construction site. If he or she is really need to smoke it, he or she can go out to site boundary to take a short rest and just smoke for a short while.
0: Canadian Prime Minister Mark Carney has thanked firefighters as wildfires continue to disrupt communities across Canada. Most of the fires were in the central provinces of Manitoba, Saskatchewan and Ontario.
4: I do want to acknowledge something that we're all feeling, sensing. Thousands of Canadians' lives have been upended or being upended by the wildfires across this country, flooding in Manitoba again. And on behalf of all Canadians, everyone in this room, all Canadians across this country, I want to thank the courageous firefighters, the first responders, the Indigenous and local leaders who are working tirelessly to keep our people safe.
0: The United States has announced 25% duties on Brazilian imports. Some products are exempted. They include beef, coffee, rare earths, energy products and aircraft. Brazilian President Luiz Inácio Lula da Silva said the decision was unjustified. He said Brazil would use its reciprocity law and raise the matter with the WTO. Livio Ribeiro is an economist.
5: I think it is important to understand that the United States has not been Brazil's main trading partner for quite some time. If you consider China and the European Union together, they are bigger than the United States. The U.S. has fallen to third place and is starting to compete with Argentina.
0: On Wall Street, chip stocks have pulled the Nasdaq and the S&P 500 lower as they continue to lead broader market moves despite generally upbeat U.S. economic data and a strong start to second quarter earnings season. The Nasdaq fell 1.5% to 25,881. The S&P 500 fell 0.5% to 7,533, while the Dow fell 0.2% to 52,552. And the weather forecast, mainly cloudy with occasional showers and a few squally thunderstorms. Those showers will be heavy at times at first. A top temperature today of about 29 degrees with moderate to fresh south to southwesterly winds, occasionally strong on high ground. The weather will remain unsettled with occasional showers over the weekend and into early next week. Currently at the observatory, the temperature is 27 degrees Celsius. The relative humidity now stands at 91%, and please be advised that the thunderstorm warning is still in force. That's the news and weather from RTHK.

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0: That's nice.
1: That's nice. That's Rosie. Botcha me. Botcha you. Buongiorno. Welcome to the program. Are you old enough? Came from Dragon. Am I old enough? You know when you're old, when you see an expensive antique and remember one just like it that you threw away. Yeah, those were the days. Another road crash. Take care, please, if you're at the wheel this morning on Kwinana Freeway at Murdoch. For those motoring north, it's at Farrington Road, Murdoch. The right lane is blocked. Exercise caution. Always be a courteous driver. A vehicle crash on Kwinana Freeway. For those travelling north, at Farrington Road, Murdoch. The right lane's blocked. The incident response service team is there. Exercise extreme caution. Always be a courteous driver. 24 minutes past six. News coming up at half past.

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3: By a television station or show to speak to somebody. So she has chosen to speak to a controversial figure that even people like Nigel Farage, who is almost like the Pauline Hanson of the UK, if you like, politically speaking, he's even distanced himself from Tommy Robinson. So it is an unusual choice. In my view, all it does is sort of, I don't know, it embeds the people who are already going to vote for her. It doesn't grow her vote. In fact, it risks decreasing her vote if people work out in Australia just how extreme this man is.
4: That's an interesting question, given that One Nation has its eyes on the forthcoming Victorian state election and beyond that the next federal election. So how could this play out in terms of her momentum at the moment?
3: Well, it's clearly going to have an impact on her momentum. If you look at the images that have come out, you know, with the gift of the social media age, some
5: 22, Albany showers 19 also in Bunbury showers increasing, Geraldton showers 22, Kalgoorlie partly cloudy, peeping through the clouds, 25 degrees. Why don't they say partly sunny instead of partly cloudy? Get on the positive side. But north of the Tropic of Capricorn, sunny, sunny, sunny all the way through. Carnarvon 27, Exmouth 25, Karratha 27 as well, 29 in Port Hedland, 30 in Broome, and 29 degrees in Kununurra. Whether it's the best time or the worst of times, it's the only time we've got. So make the most of it.

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